0: coverage of the primary election on Metro News, the voice of West Virginia continues.
1: We are back. It's 8:20, and again, some precincts just starting to report, and we'll see those. We've got early voting numbers from a half dozen counties or so, and then some counties are actually sending out, so we've got nine precincts right now reporting of about 1,648. We'll get to those numbers in just a moment. Across West Virginia today, voters had to reach into their wallet before they could reach forward and touch the screen to cast the ballot. Chris Lawrence explains a new and controversial voting law change.
2: Today was the first election in West Virginia where voters were required to show a photo identification before they could access a ballot. But many voters have remarked that they thought this had been a requirement for quite a while. Not necessarily. The state's first voter ID law was passed during the 2016 legislative session and was signed into law by then-Governor Earl Ray Tomlin. The measure allowed a fairly wide number of things that people could use to prove their identity, but more than half of those ID instruments had no photograph. During the 2025 legislative session, lawmakers approved a measure that requires a photo ID. Secretary of State Chris Warner says he's talked to poll workers during the early voting about it.
3: I said, has there been any problem with photo ID? And they said, absolutely not. One lady said, you know, I've been requiring that in my polling place for the last two or three elections. So, you know, each county is a little bit different. I guess this just made it uniform across all 55 counties and, you know, every one of the precincts in the state.
2: Some aren't impressed with the change, like Cal Carlson, the Monongahela County Democratic Executive Committee chairman.
4: In a sense, it is suppression because you're asking folks to get a photo ID when for how many decades we allowed non-photo ID and we had zero issues with it at the polls.
2: According to Warner, about 85% of voters use a driver's license to meet the requirement and always have, which is why so many probably thought this had been a thing for a while. There is still an array of forms of ID, though, that you could use.
3: A driver's license from another state is good. A U.S. passport can be used. Military ID can be used. And if you have an employee ID that's issued by a municipality, a state, or federal government, you know, that suffices as well. A student ID with a photo from a West Virginia high school or West Virginia Institution of Higher Education. And then we are issuing, along with the county clerks from the Secretary of State's office, a voter registration card that has a photo portion of that.
2: Metro News caught up with some voters during the early voting period to ask about it.
5: There's an effort to restrict voting access more and more in this country.
6: I kind of always thought I had to show my ID.
7: I think it should be a requirement.
8: Okay. I think it's much ado about nothing, but hey. You know, some people got to have something to squawk about, don't they?
4: Where before, folks could show 21 different forms of photo or non-photo ID, and now there's just a smaller list of photo ID that voters are allowed to show, and all Democrats voted against that.
2: Although the photo ID is now law, there are even four exceptions, according to Warner, to this requirement. A voter who has a friend with a photo ID who will vouch for your identity and is willing to sign an affidavit at the poll will enable that person to vote. Second, a poll worker who has known an individual for longer than 6 months can allow them to vote without a photo ID. Many poll workers in West Virginia have been working elections for decades and welcoming the same voters into their polling place every time. Lawmakers believe that carried weight. The third exception is for those confined to a nursing home or assisted living facility in which their home is also the voting precinct. They would not be required to show a photo ID. And finally, those who have a religious objection and also have an exemption from the DMV to having a photo ID due to their religious beliefs. Warner says he's trying to objectively apply the measure.
3: We have got to be vigilant and we've got to do everything in our power. And, you know, my job is to carry out what the West Virginia legislature passes in the way of laws. And we're here to execute those.
2: He added, ultimately, it's about verifying what the voters wanted and what's delivered.
3: We had five elections in the last municipal set of elections in West Virginia, Chris, that all ended in a tie. So if there's even one, you know, it's one too many because you could have, you know, put somebody in office that otherwise wouldn't have been there.
2: There are now 36 states that require some form of voter ID. 24 of those, including West Virginia, require it to be a photo ID. For Metro News Decision 2026, I'm Chris Lawrence.
9: Thank you, Chris. We have stories posted up at the website, WVMetroNews.com. Metro News has already projected U.S. Senator Shelley Moore Capito to win her primary challenge. Over on the Democrat side of that ticket, Rachel Fetty Anderson, 5,534 votes. Jeff Kessler, 2,772 votes. That's very early, and a lot of that is Monongahela County early voting numbers, Jeff.
1: Yeah, they are, and we're getting some of those numbers in. And again, you can go to our website, WVMetroNews.com. Also, you can get there by going elections.WVMetroNews.com, and you'll get the numbers at the website. So right now, in we have just a handful of precincts reporting coming up, and we'll go to a couple of those state Senate races before we transition to some more coverage here. Let's start in the first senatorial district. This is the Northern Panhandle. This is the Republican, Laura Wakeham Chapman, the incumbent. She is leading Joe Eddy. And this is very early. I think this is just early vote. Well, five precincts reporting. She's leading 77 to 42, right? So those are very early numbers there in the go ahead.
9: I was just going to say, and those are Ohio County numbers. That right. is actually both of them's home county, but that is right out of Wheeling where those two are from.
1: Right. And so we'll get some of those other Senate numbers in just a moment.
9: 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We have much more to come.

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1: It's 8:40 across the state of West Virginia. Jeff Jenkins, Dave Wilson, and crew. And go to our website, wvmetronews.com, as the numbers start to roll in. We've already called. Shelley Moore Capito will advance to the general election. Right now, she's picking up about 70% of the vote. And you can watch those state Senate races, too, and the judicial races at our website. There are 2 of 5 seats up for grabs on the state Supreme Court. We're starting to get those numbers in. Reporter Mike Nolting has more on these races on Metro News Decision 2026.
2: There are 7 candidates seeking your vote to fill 2 of the 5 seats on the West Virginia Supreme Court of Appeals that will be on the election ballot. One for the unexpired 2-year term in Division 1 of Justice Beth Walker, who retired. Another in Division 2 for the unexpired 6-year term of the seat that was held by the late Justice Tim Armstead. Thomas Ewing was appointed by Governor Morrissey to serve until the election in Division 2 following the retirement of Justice Walker. Ewing served as a circuit court judge in Fayette County before being appointed to the high court last year. And he says that's given voters a look into how he'll continue his work on the bench if reelected.
3: Sort of my resume or my statement to the voters, you know, I've demonstrated to you how I'll do this job. If that's not good enough, then I, to be honest with you, I'm fine with that, because I am who I am.
2: Also in Division 2, House of Delegates member serving Ohio County, Bill Flanagan. Now, he's a cancer survivor who believes that he has the experience to be effective for the citizens of the state as a Supreme Court justice.
4: I know that sometimes there's ambiguities. There's certain legislative intent that needs to be looked at. I think that, you know, having been debating and crafting and amending these laws a few times myself, I'd be able to have a really good idea of how we should apply them and how we should interpret it.
2: Over in Division 1, Gerald Titus was appointed by the governor to serve until the election following the death of Justice Tim Armstead. With 22 years of experience, Titus has worked in the Violent Crime Division of the U.S. Attorney's Office in the Southern District of the state and as an attorney with Spillman, Thomas, and Battle.
5: I don't decide cases based on politics or social status or where you're from or who you are. It's just based upon the law. And so, you know, I personally have enjoyed being a nonpartisan candidate.
2: A veteran attorney and Eastern Panhandle Circuit Court Judge Laura Faircloth, a Division I candidate, she says she's the only registered independent in the race and that fairness and transparency are her guiding lights, and she'll never be involved in backroom deals.
6: That's never going to happen in my courtroom, and it will not happen if I'm a justice on the Supreme Court of Appeals of West Virginia, and I'm not implying that it ever has before, but Charleston is known generically as the capital of backroom deals.
2: Raleigh County Circuit Court Judge Todd Kirby, former House of Delegates member, says he'll bring a disciplined constitutional approach to the bench. He recused himself from a school vaccine exemption case last year because it was a matter that he voted on as a legislator.
7: I'm not a conservative judge. I'm a judge who is a conservative. And what I think that means is that I understand that our rights come from God. They do not come from Charleston or from Washington, D.C. And so as it relates to whether or not partisan politics should play any part in a courtroom, absolutely not.
2: Also from Raleigh County and running in District 1, Kirkpatrick, senior status judge with more than 30 years of experience after presiding over the Natalie Cochran murder trial that was broadcast on network cable television, says his courtroom demeanor and practices are very clear to voters.
8: Millions of folks saw exactly how I preside over a trial. They saw exactly how I would rule on issues, and they saw the manner in which I imposed the sentence.
2: Also in Division 1, Martin Red Hat Sheehan. He's a Wheeling attorney with 45 years of experience, former prosecutor, U.S. attorney, Republican candidate for the House of Delegates, and he wants to better manage the caseload in order to help circuit courts in all 55 counties.
9: You can look at ads on TV, and what you'll see is that everybody running for the Supreme Court says they're people of integrity, people of experience, people of whatever, but nobody's talking about any serious issues about how to fix things at the court.
2: And that's a look at your candidates for the West Virginia State Supreme Court of Appeals For Metro News Decision 2026, I'm Mike Nolting.
1: All right, Mike, we thank you for that. And let's look at those judicial races, as Mike talked about, Dave. And right now we've got about 16% of the vote in. And Judge Kirkpatrick, the retired circuit judge, just recently retired after 30 years on the bench in Raleigh County. And he's run a pretty good campaign. I mean, he's advertised. He's advertised on Metro News. I've heard him there. You know, he's done TV, and he's leading by 2,700 votes over Justice Gerald Titus. And then Laura Faircloth is in third out of the Eastern Panhandle. She's about 5,000 votes behind Kirkpatrick. Again, that's about 16% of the vote in. On the other side, Bill Flanagan, that lead against Ewing is right still in that same place. It's Thomas Ewing is the former Fayette County Circuit Judge, who's the incumbent, appointed last year by Governor Morrissey to the High Court after Beth Walker took early retirement there. And Flanagan is about a 60% to 40% lead, 11,000 vote lead there over in the state Supreme Court race. And in the Intermediate Court of Appeals, 17% of the vote in. Jim Douglas, the family court judge out of Kanawha County, is leading Dan Greer, the Judge Dan Greer from the Intermediate Court of Appeals, by about 9,000 votes, with 17% of the vote in.
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0: Taking 2 out of 3 on the road against Texas Tech, including a 10-2 rubber match win Sunday. The Marshall baseball team is picking up steam too, winning 2 out of its 3 games over the weekend in Sun Belt play against Old Dominion. The Herd gutted out a 7-5 win on Sunday.
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4: Here I am. I've made the sideshow. Man, this is a milestone. I'm just going to enjoy it. And just about the time I was thinking that, on the monitor in the dressing room, he said, and the music of Casey Mattia. I'm telling you, every time I start to think, man, I am so good, God just comes down, slaps me, and puts me right back in my place.
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12: We've reached the 9 o'clock hour. Numbers are going final in counties across the state. Dave Wilson, Jeff Jenkins, Greg Hunter, Brad McElhinney, TJ Meadows, Chris Lawrence, all part of our coverage tonight. We appreciate you being part of our team on the great radio affiliates across the state, Metro News Television app, YouTube Live, and Facebook Live as well. Jeff, we've got numbers going final across the state. We'll get to those in just a minute. One of the earliest races we called tonight was the primary challenge on the Republican ticket for U.S. Senate. We called that for incumbent U.S. Senator Shelley Moore Capito, who's kind enough to join us from the Charleston studios this evening. Senator Capito, good evening. Good to talk
13: good
12: to you.
13: Thank you. I've got a big smile on my face.
12: What was your approach heading into this campaign? Was it any different than any of the other campaigns in your past?
13: You know, it is different in a primary because you're obviously appealing to a smaller group and a one party. But at the same time, it's the same I kind of campaigned as people know me.

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1: 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We've got about 61% of all precincts have reported so far. So we're well over halfway. We're climbing our way to about 70% of the vote in, and we'll get more numbers in just a second. But there's a battle that West Virginia is in with the Department of Justice. As individual states, and there's over voter information in this year's primary, the DOJ has sued 30 states along with the District of Columbia who have not handed over unredacted voter information lists to the federal government. West Virginia, one of the states facing a DOJ lawsuit. Here's Jack Carlson with more on Metro News Decision 2026 feature.
2: The DOJ says it needs unredacted voter lists to prove states are complying with the National Voter Registration Act and the Help America Vote Act. Newsweek says that 10 states already handed over unredacted lists by this January. Metro News statewide correspondent Brad McElhinney says the DOJ demanded West Virginia's voter data.
3: West Virginia twice said no to requests to turn over sensitive information to U.S. Department of Justice, and now DOJ is suing in federal court to get state voters' information like birth dates, residential addresses, driver's license numbers, and partial Social Security numbers.
2: The West Virginia Secretary of State maintains that the U.S. Constitution preserves state control over election mechanics. Lawyers with West Virginia Secretary of State Chris Warner allege the DOJ's pursuit of voter information relates more to immigration enforcement rather than voter rights. Two citizen organizations, the West Virginia Citizen Action Group and the West Virginia Alliance for Retired Americans, each have submitted filings in federal district court to push back on positions taken by the U.S. Department of Justice. West Virginia Citizen Action Group Deputy Director Julie Archer says the DOJ's push for this information stems heavily from debunked theories over 2020 election results. Archer says it was important for the organization to take action
4: to protect the privacy of, you know, not only of our members, but of other West Virginia voters whose personal information might be shared unlawfully with the federal government in this case. And, you know, as an organization that works to empower voters to have a voice in decisions affecting their futures, their families, and their communities, we're just very concerned.
2: Archer says that if the DOJ gets this voter information, West Virginians may become scared of how that data is used and therefore more hesitant to participate in elections. Federal judges have already ruled in favor of six states who the DOJ has sued: California, Oregon, Michigan, Massachusetts, Rhode Island, and Arizona. Arizona and West Virginia's situations have some similarities. The DOJ reached out to both states to ask for voter information, and both states told the federal government no. Arizona Mirror journalist Jim Small says Arizona Secretary of State Adrian Fontes cited concerns over state privacy laws.
5: Basically said, look, we don't want to violate Arizona law, and by turning this over to the federal government, there's not an exception in state law that says it's private from disseminating to the public, but it's okay to give it to the federal government.
2: Small says the DOJ sued Arizona in January, claiming that it has a right to the information through the Civil Rights Act of 1960.
5: The law there that allows the Department of Justice to get voter information and voter documents was passed, you know, in the middle of trying to protect the rights of Black Americans to vote, and particularly in states where election administrators were still actively denying it. We're destroying voter registration records, and we're doing things like that.
2: Small says a Donald Trump-appointed judge in Arizona, along with another federal judge in a similar case in Michigan, found voter information falls under different laws rather than the Civil Rights Act. Small says the court found that law applies to documents given to election officials, not the documents election officials create. There are national concerns about how the DOJ plans to use this data, what it already has, and what it might do with other data. Nonpartisan organization Common Cause has joined several national cases in support of keeping unredacted state voter information away from the federal government. Vice President of Policy Carol Evans says Common Cause is worried who the DOJ would share the information with.
6: We think that the Department of Justice is using these data and potentially running people's information through databases created by other agencies for other purposes that are not reliable to determine voter eligibility. This enables them to potentially try to say who can and who can't vote to prevent eligible American citizens from casting their ballot.
2: Archer says the West Virginia Citizen Action Group is also worried about where the data is going.
4: There is documentation to show that they don't have, you know, with some of the other states who have shared their shared their data with the department, they don't have good processes in place to properly protect and secure that data.
2: Small says there was a case in Rhode Island in which the DOJ acknowledged it may hand over voter information to Homeland Security, enabling that department to look for who it believes to be illegal non-citizen voters. Small says the six federal cases going the state's way is now a framework for states to use in their defenses against the DOJ. He says the Justice Department has some decisions to make.
5: I think the issue that I'm most curious about at this point is whether the DOJ appeals these things forward and tries to get them overturned in appellate courts, or even tries to take this issue up to the U.S. Supreme Court. And if that happens, then what the fallout would be, or what the new strategy would be from DOJ if they decide that there isn't going to be a legal path forward.
2: For Metro News Decision 2026, I'm Jack Carlson.
7: Thanks, Jack. We've got updated results over at the website, WVMetroNews.com. Jeff, just an update on that U.S. Senate race. The Democrat nomination, former Morgantown City Council member Rachel Fetty Anderson has pulled open a 4,700 vote, almost 4,800 vote lead.
1: Yeah, a little surprising. Jeff Kessler, he hasn't been on the ballot for a while, but he, you know, governor, longtime state senator, former state senate president. Maybe some people were just thought, oh, that's Kessler's. But no, that is definitely not the case so far. There's still, you know, some votes to be counted in that. We're still waiting on some votes in Wood County. You know, we had some early voting numbers there, and we're watching Vernon Chris race, the Scott Heckert race. They were down in the last numbers we have had, so we'll continue to watch those key House races.
7: We have more to come on Metro News Decision 2026.

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1: It is 9:40. 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Monroe County now final. So we'll have another update of big numbers. We're going to do another big run of numbers here because we've got several counties that have come in and are final, and our tabulators are putting those in. First, though, thousands of West Virginians did it again today. They spent long hours working the voting precincts across West Virginia. There's a new state law that could give them some additional help beginning in the November general election. Morgan Pemberton explains for Metro News Decision 2026.
2: Lawmakers passed the bill during the regular 60-day legislative session in March that aims to create a program allowing juniors, seniors who are not yet 18, as well as homeschool and private school students, the opportunity to serve as poll workers. Poll workers have several jobs, including opening and closing polling places, checking in voters and issuing ballots, assisting voters, maintaining election security, and managing lines and workflow. The bill was introduced by Jefferson County Delegate Joe Funkhauser on behalf of West Virginia Secretary of State Chris Warner. Warner says this serves as a way for young adults to experience how the polls work.
3: This will allow younger adults to, with some requirements, I think you have to have a 3.0 or better grade point average. Senator Thorne was the lead sponsor in the Senate to get this bill passed. But it passed both the Senate, the House, signed by the governor, and it's going to give younger adults the opportunity to be introduced to the system and be able to be poll workers.
2: The bill ultimately passed the House in an 82-14 vote and passed the Senate unanimously. While it's not in effect for this primary election, it will be for the November 3rd general election. There are 45 states, including West Virginia, that allows for individuals under 18 to serve as poll workers, with requirements that vary by state. Funkhauser says the bill aims to address the shortage of poll workers in some counties, but hopefully get students started young working in the polls.
4: We're shortage of poll workers in some counties. So this was a way, you know, there's a couple goals here, which is to help get enough poll workers to work the elections, but also to provide training because, you know, you get them started younger, then they may be something that they want to continue to do throughout the rest of their life.
2: He explained that one of the prerequisites for serving as a poll worker is declaring a party affiliation, which can only happen when you're registered to vote. This bill changes that, allowing students to declare their affiliation without being registered. However, Funkhauser noted that for the students, they will also have to have a parent/guardian signature, proof of a 3.0 GPA, written approval from their principals, and they must complete the required training program. Putnam County Clerk Brian Wood says he supports the bill.
5: Oh, anytime we can inspire people to come out and participate, you know, that's where it all starts, is the ballot box for president all the way down. And without our poll workers, you know, this wouldn't be possible. So we're very grateful of our poll workers. And we always need new and upcoming poll workers as well.
2: Wood explained he's seen some positive reactions to young adults helping at the polls. He said that a couple of years ago, they implemented an e-poll book and had students who were 18 helping.
5: So it really worked out great, seeing, you know, both generations, the old veterans showing them what they know about the poll worker, about the polling place and how election day, you know, unveils. But then the younger one coming in and kind of not scared of the technology and putting things together.
2: Funkhauser said it's encouraging to see young adults participating in elections, especially since poll workers tend to be older, and that the response has been positive.
4: Absolutely. I mean, that's really human society has transferred knowledge from the older to the young for millennia. You know, that's how we get the younger generations involved and carry on the torch.
2: Wood said prior to early voting starting on April 29th, he had the opportunity to send out educational postcards regarding the Republican primary being closed and the new voter ID law. He said he used that as an opportunity to call for individuals who are interested in becoming poll workers. Wood says it paid off.
5: So we have a lot of new faces this go around. You know, we have some veterans, but we do also have a lot of people stepping up and trying it for the first time. So that's encouraging. I hope they stick with it and they enjoy their day.
2: Funkhauser expressed hope that this opportunity could become a lifelong thing for younger adults.
4: Hopefully this will provide, you know, when they're in high school before they go away to college or go work full time to get trained on it, understand how to do it, and, you know, and you get paid for it. For, you know, so there's a number of things that are, it helps the state, it helps the individuals that volunteer to participate, to be these poll workers. So I think it's a win-win all around.
2: The law will officially go into effect on June 12th. Warner said they're excited to see it finally be implemented.
3: And we're very excited by the opportunity for them to be able to be involved even before they are able to vote.
2: For Metro News Decision 2026, I'm Morgan Pemberton.
1: Sorry. All right. Thank you, Morgan, there. Yeah, that is an interesting bill that became a law, trying to get some younger people involved. And we know our poll workers who have been great for years, they do trend older. And so that's going to be, we'll watch that in the fall to see how many trainees that we have in some of these races. Dave, we're going to get some numbers here because we have more and more counties that are going final, and a couple of these state Senate races are final.
6: Mm-hmm. Let's start with Senate District 1. That is up in the Northern Panhandle. This one was called a little bit earlier. Laura Wakeham Chapman, she survives a primary challenge from Joe Eddy. 3,628 votes to Eddy's 2,443. There are a couple of precincts still out there, but she will face what I think will be a very tough general election race in the state Senate against Sean Fluharty, the current Ohio County delegate. He's going to be the Democrat nominee.
1: That'll be one to watch for sure.
6: We've got a ton of numbers to get to. We'll try to track down some of the winners as well as Decision 2026 continues.

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2: Here I am. I've made the Tonight Show. Man, this is a milestone. I'm just going to enjoy it. And just about the time I was thinking that, on the monitor in the dressing room, he said, and the music of Casey Mattia. I'm telling you, every time I start to think, man, I am so good, God just comes down, slaps me, and puts me right back in my place.
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7: We've reached the 10 o'clock hour. Races are going final. We are keeping up to date over at the website, WVMetroNews.com. We've got Greg Hunter, Brad McElhinney, TJ Meadows, Chris Lawrence, all working in the Metro News newsroom this evening to keep you posted. And Jeff, numbers going final. We're going to get to a couple of candidates who won their primaries tonight.
8: Yeah, we are. This first start in the 4th Senatorial District. This is the Republican primary. Covers Putnam, Mason, Jackson, and Cabell counties. Eric Tarr, the incumbent state senator, is the winner in the 3-person Republican primary. Senator Tarr joins us now. Senator, congratulations on the victory tonight.
9: Thank you, Jeff. Appreciate that.
8: Senator, you never know on a 3-person race how that thing's going to shake out. How confident were you heading into tonight?
9: You know, I felt good going into tonight, but nothing's ever guaranteed. I told a lot of people, you know, there's always a race that goes sideways that nobody expects, and there's a lot of people that felt like I had this as a given, and it never felt like it was given to me. Until we really start getting up by a few hundred votes, it was still very questionable to me.
7: What do you think the difference was tonight, Eric?
9: You know, I think a big part of it was just campaigning. The Jackson County really turned out well for me. Cabell County turned out well for me. We split Putnam County pretty closely, but I won it. Mason County was really the surprise for me. So on Mason County, that county was lost to me, to Travis Willard. And so I think really the difference maker as far as the turnout side of it had to do with Jackson. We kind of figured in the campaign that Putnam County would get split pretty heavily and that we would see a high turnout in Jackson County because of a mayor's race up there. You know, Kellen Rader had been mayor for 19 years up there and decided to retire.

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1: And we are at 10:20 across the state of West Virginia. Jeff Jenkins, Dave Wilson, and crew. And we have 38 of 55 counties completed. And Greg Hunter is with us. We'll go over, take a closer look, Greg, at some of these numbers here. Let's start at the top of the ticket, the U.S. Mm-hmm. Senate race. Shelley Moore Capito, we, you know, declared her a winner now a couple of hours ago. 92% of the vote in. She stuck right around 70% of the vote, 67% of the vote. And I know you've looked at it, pretty dominant all the way around.
2: Dominant from the beginning and then what you would expect. But here's an interesting thing. And again, every election is a little bit different. The last two times in her that she was in a primary, she won with over 83 one primary, 87 the other primary. So this is actually slightly less. I'm not going to say that that determines anything of major significance, but it is a slightly less dominant performance, though still obviously very dominant.
1: Well, you've got five opponents there, right? And you've been in office a while.
2: Yeah.
1: Right? You're going for your third term in the Senate. So that that might be the explanation there. And over on the Democrats, it's been a fairly close race. Rachel Fetty Anderson, a former Morgantown member of Morgantown City Council, beating Jeff Kessler there. And that might surprise folks because Kessler's been on the statewide ballot before. He's been in the Senate for a long term, a former Senate president.
2: Yeah. In Fetty's house is about a drive
3: over there.
2: From where we are on the other side of Morgantown High.
3: I'll tell you guys, she got her message out at least locally up here in North Central West Virginia. I know she was out on the stump. I heard the ads up here. She got her name out there, and I'll give her a lot of credit for doing that in a race that name recognition is an awful lot. And Jeff, I was kind of like the rest of you two. When it comes to that race thing, Jeff Kessler, statewide name recognition, good candidate. But kudos to Rachel Fetty for going out and with not a lot of money either. There wasn't a lot of money raised there and for going out and getting the people out for. Good job.
1: And Carol Miller, another strong showing in the first. She just continues to win.
2: Yeah. This just went, and you mentioned all the precincts that are in. By my count, we probably only have about 15,000 to 18,000 votes still left. It's going to be a very low turnout. We talked about 20%. It's probably going to be in the 17-18% range, just by the estimates that I've seen so far.
1: Yeah, and we still have some important. So we came into this looking at these Senate races. We talked about a possible kind of split. Is that kind of what it's looking like?
2: Yeah.
1: If I mean, we still have the Deeds races still out. The Tacubo race is still out. It's not final yet.
2: Yeah.
1: But if those go Deeds Tacubo, then you're probably looking at kind of a split. That's what Senator Tarr mentioned.
2: No, that's exactly right. And everybody's talked about that 2024 election and how that split the Senate. And this may very well ultimately have a look just like that. But we'll see. There are a couple races left that could decide that.
3: You know, guys, we may end up right where we started by the end of tonight with that. And don't discount the general election. I think there are going to be at least two, maybe three or four competitive Senate races in the general election where Democrats have some very good candidates. I look in the first district where Sean Fluharty's running. The 13th here in Morgantown could be very competitive with Mike Oliverio and John Williams. And that could have an impact on the makeup of the supermajority of Republicans in the Senate if Democrats could pick off a seat or two in November.
1: You know, and you talk about the House races, too. Mm-hmm. If you look over the House, I mean, they did a better job, the Democrats, of filling the ballot this time. So, you know, again, it's hard to stay at that number, that supermajority in the House. It's very hard to do. And you know, you would think that there might be, you know, some opportunities there for the Democrats to pick off some seats. And we'll go back through the House races. That's always kind of traditionally. I mean, there's 100 of those. I mean, and you know, we got an hour and a half, so we'll go. We've got time.
3: I mean,
1: yeah, we'll go back through some of those House races, once of these Senate races. But there's a couple of things, and we're watching the Vernon Chris thing. But the Wood County numbers have kind of been slow in getting in. But there's some House races too that we're watching closely. In fact, let me. We got time here, don't we? Yeah, we got time.
3: Got a couple
1: it's
3: minutes.
1: Just live radio, live radio and television on the Metro News Television app. Let's look at a couple of these House races while we're talking. And I know folks have been. Oh, Kanawha's final. Kanawha is final. Just got that. Okay, so let's go find the Kanawha races. It's final. Let's see if they're in here. And you can go WVMetroNews.com. Okay, Tom Tacubo's a winner. Tom Tacubo wins his Senate seat over Chris Pritt. Tom Tacubo wins by 839 votes over Pritt. 97 of 97 precincts reporting, 839 vote win. So a lot of money for Tacubo against Tacubo, and Greg, he survives. That's a pretty impressive win by Tom Tacubo.
2: Yeah, well, when you talk about the split, that's one of the things that's going to create the split, right? Yeah.
3: Almost $1 million spent by political action committees on that race alone in Kanawha County.
1: Exactly. And Charnock wins her race by 900 votes over Michael Giroux. So that's a Morrissey appointee. And she'll face Richie Robb, who's been on the ballot tons of times. It seems like now a lifetime ago that he was a longtime mayor of South Charleston. But he's on the ballot, been on the ballot, and he wins the Democratic primary there in Kanawha County. So he'll face Ann Charnock. Wes Holden, longtime staffer for former Senator Byrd. No, former, I think he worked for Rockefeller. I'm sorry about that. For Wes, he worked for Rockefeller. He'll face Tacubo in that race in the fall. More numbers coming up.

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1: It is 10:40 across the state of West Virginia, and every county has reported now. I think that that's what we have at Metro News, WVMetroNews.com. Almost every county. Might be, okay, Boone and Lewis. Boone and Lewis counties are the only ones left tonight to report, and you can get the numbers at WVMetroNews.com. Let's go just quickly look at the House. We can go over these a little bit more fully later. We've got another hour and 20 minutes of coverage here, but just want to take a look at some of these. And the governor said, I mean, they did invest in some of these House races, just in these Republican primary races in the House. And there were several incumbents that got beat. Mark Zatazzolo was defeated tonight. And that's in the northern panhandle. And I was told when I was doing some research on this that Tony Viola really ran, is a really strong candidate, ran a good race. This wasn't a negative race at all. And Viola beat Zatazzolo by 161 votes up in Brook and Hancock County, 17 total precincts in that race. So there's one incumbent that has fallen tonight. In the 4th Delegate District, this was an open district seat. Derek Anus wins that race over Dolph Santorin, and he wins by 254 votes. Now, here's another incumbent, Dave. In the 6th Delegate District, Jeff Stevens out of Marshall County, he was defeated by Don DeWitt tonight pretty handily by 416 votes. So Jeff Stevens goes out, and I was told that that was one of the races that one of the PACs targeted to try to take Stevens out, and they were able to do so. 8th Delegate District, Bill Bell, who was just appointed before the last session. I think one of Bell's issues here is that he came from the smallest one of the He came from Wetzel County, where there aren't a lot of votes. I think most of the votes are in Doddridge County here. Steve Smith defeated Bill Bell, the school teacher. Bell's a school teacher. Smith beating by 295 votes there. So that's another incumbent that lost. That's three. So that's three incumbents. Make it four incumbents. 9th Delegate District, Betsy Kelly, another appointee. She was appointed by the governor, John Kelly. She's the daughter of John Kelly, who's a former delegate. But she was appointed to the 9th district. This was the Barnhart district. He went over to the Senate. Kerry Murphy wins that race over Scott McGraw, who came in second, and Kelly finished third in that race. So that's another incumbent that goes down. Bill Anderson was defeated tonight. Bill Anderson, longtime Wood County delegate. Hey, Dave, 5 votes. Wow. He lost by 5 votes. You might be able to say recount or challenge ballots. I mean, that could change.
2: That could change in canvassing.
1: Yeah, it could. Justice Bernard beat Bill Anderson by 5 votes this evening. In the 11th Senatorial District, this was an open seat in the 11th, and I think that was Fehrenbacher's district in the 11th District here, and that's also up in Wood County. And I'll tell you about this race because Jeff Sandy, the former state public safety secretary, member under Governor Justice, Sandy wins that race. He's former sheriff, too, up in Wood County. He wins by 39 votes over Andrew Borkowski there. We mentioned the Vernon Chris race, the Senate Finance Committee chairman, or the House Finance Committee chairman, defeated tonight by Charles Hartzog by 266 votes. Scott Heckert, the incumbent Republican, Melissa McCready, defeated him by 382 votes. Again, these are single-member districts. And I would say, Dave, it's a lot easier probably to defeat someone in a single-member district than it is a multi-county Senate race.
2: Oh, absolutely. I totally agree with that.
1: So you see that. One incumbent who did hang on in the Republican side was Scott Heckert. Dave Falgen, also from Wood County. Falgen, who teaches at Parkersburg South, he defeated Angie Adams only by 31 votes. So that was a very close race. That was a 3-person race there. Falgen hangs on by 31 votes. Jonathan Pinson, I was told this possibly could be a close race, but Pinson wins. That's Jackson and Mason County, 17th Delegate District. Pinson beat Scott Cato, the former delegate, by 384 votes. So Pinson wins there. Also, we'll go down to the 21st delegate district. That's Putnam, C.D. Caldwell over Michael Kidd by 71 votes. I was told both of those ran great campaigns. Another incumbent to be defeated, Republican Daniel Linville, falls tonight. Linville, very outspoken member, speaks a lot on the House floor, in committee. He's defeated tonight by 2 votes, Dave. So we got a 5-vote victory, and we got a 2-vote victory. Aaron Hawley by 2 votes over Daniel Linville. Yes, canvassing will be very important in this race. 2 votes, that could swing. That definitely could swing in the canvas. Does every vote count, folks? Yes, every vote does count. So we're talking a total of, what, 1,200, almost 1,300 votes there, and it's decided by 2 votes. 2 votes. Matthew Rohrbach was a winner in the 28th delegate district, the incumbent deputy House Speaker. He wins by 234 votes. Tyler Bowen, that's a newcomer, 27th delegate district. That's an open seat there. He wins by 27 votes over William Cottle. He'll face Rick Griffin, the former delegate, who's back on the ballot after an unsuccessful run for Senate. He's running for House again in that district. 28th delegate district, Ryan Browning, the incumbent, wins by 189 votes. That's in Wayne County. More to get to there, but as you can see, I mean, that's already a half dozen, and there's more to come. Incumbent Republicans defeated tonight in the primary election.

0: They have, you can bet on players whether or not they're going to be a top 10 pick or not, JBT. So, and I think that we can probably agree on eight guys in any order that are going to be in the top 10. Let me throw these eight at you, right? Obviously, DeBansa, Peterson, Boozer, Wilson from North Carolina. That's four.
1: Yeah.
0: Wagler, Acuff, Flemings, Brown from Louisville. That's eight.
1: Yep.
0: Okay. So we need two more to fill out the top 10. Is Ament from Tennessee a top 10 pick in your opinion?
1: Could be. He's been mocked inside of the top 10, but it's been solidly 10 like Milwaukee.
0: He's plus money to go top 10.
1: What's, I was going to say, what's Burry's?
0: Burry's is odds on.
1: Okay.
0: He's odds on to go top 10. I'm looking at one mock draft right now. They have the Steinbach kid from Washington, 10th overall to Milwaukee.
1: Okay.
0: For those who don't know, he averaged 18.5 points, almost 12 rebounds. He shot 58%, 76 from the line, and 34% from three last year. He's 20.
1: Hannes?
0: Yep. He's 20 years old from Germany. I did not, I fully admit, I did not see a ton of Washington basketball games this year, but I jotted this down when Bruce Marshall came on and we talked college basketball at some point during the year. I don't remember the month. And we were talking about potential, you know, players to go up very high in the draft. And he said that he would actually take this kid number one overall. He loves this kid. He is, you can't get much money down on this right now, but something to file away when it becomes more liquid or books post this. He's higher than 14 to 1 right now to be a top 10 pick.
1: Sure. I mean, look, I think, like I said, once you get past, like, I don't know, six, it becomes a crapshoot. How these teams evaluate these guys, projecting on upside, what their team needs are, and what they value as a front office, it's all over the place. So I could see it. Right now, for what it's worth, Brian Wu, ESPN, has Hannes projected to go 17th overall to Oklahoma City via the Philadelphia pick that they control. Who knows? He could go high. He could go lower than that. He can go higher. But I wouldn't say no to it just because at this point, you don't know what's going to be there. I thought the other name that I was going to throw out, just because I know this was making some buzz, but I believe Yaxel Landenborg, his measurements today at the combine were very good because we were getting some combine measurements today. And a lot of people were impressed with Landenborg, and he is projected to float around like that 12th overall selection, which would be the Thunder again.
0: He's around plus 145 right now, prediction markets to go top 10. And, and he's the next guy I was going to bring up to you. Like, there is a path where some front office, it picking in the top 10, falls in love with this kid, him specifically, and they're like, there's no way we're going to let him drop. He was way too good at Michigan. He's got all, like, the size is there, the measurements are there, the intangibles, the kid has them all. He's super athletic on top of everything else. Like, we have to take him, and that could be a dude that absolutely a plus money right now is something to file away.
1: Yeah, I the other guy, and because I want to carry this over just briefly on the other side, because we are going to hit a break here really quickly. The other name that I think is worth pointing out from a draft perspective, or excuse me, a draft position perspective, I'll be curious to see where he ends up and what the number's going to be. Kingston Flemings did not have some good measurements today. His wingspan was like at 6'2". It was not particularly great, and he's already a small guard to begin with. So there's that tenacity in the guarding and whatnot, but to not have that size and that wingspan, I think that's going to be a problem for him. So he was projected by Wu to go 7th overall to the Sacramento Kings once we got past the lottery. But I think Flemings is going to be a really interesting dude to see draft position, because I think it's pretty firmly capped at around 7, I want to say, right now, you know, in May. And that could be a spot to maybe blip over the total. So when we come back, I want to hit a rumor about a draft pick and a little bit more here before we move on to golf.
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9: I'm Kate Burdett on the Ohio News Network. 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
10: Broden Walters will move into the position on May 26th after nearly two decades with Perrysburg. The hire comes after months of change at City Hall. Former Administrator Joel Mazur resigned in November after 3 years on the job. Some city leaders questioned the move over its timing, and in January, a nonprofit group filed a lawsuit accusing city leaders of violating Ohio's open meeting law. The complaint claimed city leaders improperly approved a severance agreement for Mazur and chose a new city council member without a public meeting.
9: A coalition of six Southeast Ohio county sheriffs obtained a federal public safety grant instead of state funding. ONN's Brianna Albizu has details.
11: Washington County Sheriff Mark Warden formed a coalition of sheriff's offices that includes Athens, Monroe, Noble, Morgan, and Meigs County for purposes of landing federal safety enforcement money through congressional directed spending. The $454,000 grant will be divided among these six counties to implement in-car camera systems, update investigative tools, and creates an interagency infrastructure for regional communication.

0: information and resource sharing.
1: And as new data shows a rise in its use in Ohio, leaders across the state are launching a new program to teach about the risks of using marijuana. I'm Kate Burdett on the Ohio News Network.
2: Two guys drove to work. 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One guy didn't. One guy made it home. The guy not wearing his seatbelt didn't. Don't risk it. Click it or ticket. 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
4: Good morning. I'm John Walkup with your 7 News headlines on this Wednesday, May 13th. 7 News is your local election headquarters. The U.S. Senator and Republican incumbent Shelley Moore Capito will be in the race to keep her seat. In unofficial results, Capito defeated 5 challengers in the Republican primary race, including Alexander Gasrud, Brian McKinney, Tom Willis, David Berkey, and Janet McNulty. Capito will now square off against the Democratic candidate in November. Capito is the 4th highest-ranking member of the Senate, along with acting chair of the Republican Policy Commission and the Environment and Public Works Committee. She was first elected in 2014 as the state's first female senator. Meantime, on the Democrat side for U.S. Senate, Rachel Anderson took the primary win with 33% of the votes over Jeff Kessler, Zachary Shrewsbury, and Thornton Cooper. For complete coverage results, log on to WTRF.com. Looking at some other news this morning, on May 4th, a woman in Bridgeport walking her bicycle across Route 40 was struck by a vehicle near the Fat Apple Bakery. Now, police say the investigation into that incident is complete. They say the SUV driver is cleared of all wrongdoing, and it was the pedestrian who made some unfortunate choices. Well, meantime, the owner of the Fort Steuben Mall is less than a month to fix serious building code issues or risk the property shutting down. City officials say the mall was declared unsafe and uninhabitable in an April 27th letter to owner Total Finance. The company asked for 2 deadline extensions, including one for 6 months, but both were denied. Officials say the original notice already gave them up to 180 days to make repairs. Visit WTRF.com for more. And the 12th annual Mountaineer Brew Fest will be held Saturday, August 15th. It's an event featuring local food trucks, entertainment, and of course, craft beer from around the region, and it's all for a good cause. Brewfest has raised more than $320,000 to date in donations to local charities. Yesterday, organizers announced the Wheeling YMCA will receive this year's festival funds. That's a look at your 7 News headlines on this Wednesday. I'm Johnny Walkup, working for you.
5: Hello, everyone. From the Watchdog, I'm Darnell Foster with a look at your local weather forecast for your Wednesday. Under mostly cloudy skies with showers and thunderstorms likely for the first part of the day. Temperatures near 67 for the daytime high. The overnight low of 47 under mostly cloudy skies. Mostly cloudy skies holding strong right through your Thursday with temperatures in the low to mid-60s for daytime highs. Have yourself a great day, everyone. From the Watchdog, I'm Darnell Foster.
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7: 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Bray looking to bounce back after a season-ending injury during the 2025 season. Fairmont State University has its next head men's basketball coach, Dan Mondragon, named the new leader for the Fighting Falcons. He's coming back to West Virginia after five seasons as the head coach at Davis and Elkins, where he posted the Senators' first winning season in 40 years and first back-to-back winning seasons since 1955. He was the 2023 Mountain East Conference Men's Basketball Coach of the Year and spent the last two seasons as an assistant at the Division I level at Mercer. The West Virginia baseball team is getting ready for its final regular season series of the year so far, but head coach Steve Sabins is adding for the year of 2027 as well. The Mountaineers picking up a transfer commitment from Austin Zients, a right-handed pitcher from Division III Marietta. He was a preseason All-American in 2026 and has posted a sub-2 ERA in each of his last two seasons. He's played 3 years at Marietta and will have one season of eligibility remaining when he comes to Morgantown. In high school sports, the postseason continues for softball with the first eliminations from regional tournaments happening on Tuesday. The first spots in the state tournament can be decided today. Find full results from all four classes right now at WVMetroNews.com. In the NBA and NHL playoffs, the San Antonio Spurs are back in front of the Minnesota Timberwolves with a 3-2 series lead, winning Game 5, 126-97. Victor Wembanyama with 27 points and 17 rebounds. On the ice, the Buffalo Sabres and Montreal Canadiens are tied 2 games apiece after Game 4, won by Buffalo 3-2. The Vegas Golden Knights take a 3-2 series lead over the Anaheim Ducks, winning Game 5 in overtime 3-2. Morning news time is 6:20.
1: I'm Kate Burdett on the Ohio News Network. In Northwest Ohio, Oregon City Council unanimously selected a new city administrator. Heather Pauloff of ONN affiliate WTOL-TV in Toledo has the story.
9: Broden Walters will move into the position on May 26th after nearly 2 decades with Perrysburg. The hire comes after months of change at City Hall. Former Administrator Joel Mazur resigned in November after 3 years on the job. Some city leaders questioned the move over its timing, and in January, a nonprofit group filed a lawsuit accusing city leaders of violating Ohio's open meeting law. The complaint claimed city leaders improperly approved a severance agreement for Mazur and chose a new city council member without a public meeting.
1: A coalition of 6 Southeast Ohio county sheriffs obtained a federal public safety grant instead of state funding. ONN's Brianna Albizu has details.
10: Washington County Sheriff Mark Warden formed a coalition of sheriff's offices that includes Athens, Monroe, Noble, Morgan, and Meigs County for purposes of landing federal safety enforcement money through congressional directed spending. The $454,000 grant will be divided among these 6 counties to implement in-car camera systems, update investigative tools, and creates an interagency infrastructure for regional communication and resource sharing.
1: And as new data shows a rise in its use in Ohio, leaders across the state are launching a new program to teach about the risks of using marijuana. I'm Kate Burdett on the Ohio News Network.
2: 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One guy made it home. The guy not wearing his seatbelt didn't. Don't risk it. Click it or ticket. 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
4: Good morning. I'm John Walkup with your 7 News headlines on this Wednesday, May 13th. 7 News is your local election headquarters. The U.S. Senator and Republican incumbent Shelley Moore Capito will be in the race to keep her seat. In unofficial results, Capito defeated 5 challengers in the Republican primary race, including Alexander Gasrud, Brian McKinney, Tom Willis, David Berkey, and Janet McNulty. Capito will now square off against the Democratic candidate in November. Capito is the 4th highest ranking member of the Senate, along with acting chair of the Republican Policy Commission and the Environment and Public Works Committee. She was first elected in 2014 as the state's first female senator. Meantime, on the Democrat side for U.S. Senate, Rachel Anderson took the primary win with 33% of the votes over Jeff Kessler, Zachary Shrewsbury, and Thornton Cooper. For complete coverage results, log on to WTRF.com. Looking at some other news this morning, on May 4th, a woman in Bridgeport walking her bicycle across Route 40 was struck by a vehicle near the Fat Apple Bakery. Now, police say the investigation into that incident is complete. They say the SUV driver is cleared of all wrongdoing, and it was the pedestrian who made some unfortunate choices. Well, meantime, the owner of the Fort Steuben Mall is less than a month to fix serious building code issues or risk the property shutting down. City officials say the mall was declared unsafe and uninhabitable in an April 27th letter to owner Total Finance. The company asked for two deadline extensions, including one for 6 months, but both were denied. Officials say the original notice already gave them up to 180 days to make repairs. Visit WTRF.com for more. And the 12th annual Mountaineer Brew Fest will be held Saturday, August 15th. It's an event featuring local food trucks, entertainment, and of course, craft beer from around the region, and it's all for a good cause. Brewfest has raised more than $320,000 to date in donations to local charities. Yesterday, organizers announced the Wheeling YMCA will receive this year's festival funds. That's a look at your 7 News headlines on this Wednesday. I'm Johnny Walkup, working for you.
5: Hello, everyone. From the Watchdog, I'm Darnell Foster with a look at your local weather forecast for your Wednesday. Under mostly cloudy skies with showers and thunderstorms likely for the first part of the day. Temperatures near 67 for the daytime high. The overnight low of 47 under mostly cloudy skies. Mostly cloudy skies holding strong right through your Thursday with temperatures in the low to mid-60s for daytime highs. Have yourself a great day, everyone. From the Watchdog, I'm Darnell Foster.
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4: 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I've been talking this week about the fears of what might happen if, and frankly, it may be more when than if, Alabama bass make their way down the New River and into West Virginia waters. This aggressive fish could interbreed, grow quickly with our native bass, and while they'd be big for a few years, start to stunt in growth to where there just wouldn't be very many big ones. So to slow it down, biologist Corey Hartman said they're leaning on anglers to try and help thin the numbers of largemouth and spotted bass.
5: You know, Virginia's kind of led the effort on this, where they're actually, you know, encouraging people to harvest, and they got signs of their access sites explaining the situation and encouraging harvest. Obviously not near as far as like the snakeheads, where it's illegal to put them back and everything else. Mm-hmm. But, you know, we're kind of at the angler's mercy here to help us out, I think.
4: Unfortunately, bass anglers have a tendency to throw everything back that they keep, so getting them to harvest it won't be easy. The Natural Resources Commission will vote on changes to the regulations later this year, trying to lift restrictions on largemouth and spotted bass on the New and Greenbrier Rivers. I'm Chris Lawrence with Outdoors Today on Metro News, the voice of West Virginia. Morning news time is 6:38. Back to the sports desk, and Daniel Woods is in with the update. Morning, Daniel.
6: Good morning, Chris. The West Virginia baseball team is getting ready for the final regular season series of the campaign and has a chance to win the Big 12 Conference regular season championship with the right results against TCU this weekend. But WVU also has eyes to the future. The Mountaineers securing a transfer commitment for the 2027 season. Right-handed pitcher Austin Zients is coming to Morgantown from Division III Marietta. He was a Division III preseason All-American ahead of the 2026 season, has posted an ERA under 2 each of the last two campaigns for the Pioneers, and after playing 3 years at the Division III level, will have one season of eligibility remaining in Morgantown. The West Virginia football team is into its summer workouts, and players are looking to get opportunities in 2026 they may not have had in 2025. One of those players is wide receiver Jaden Bray, who's battled injuries over his first two seasons in Morgantown after transferring from Oklahoma State. He was a guest on the Three Guys Before the Game podcast this week and says those injuries taught him to appreciate the opportunities he gets.
7: I'm way stronger than what I am. Going through all these rehabs and stuff like that, you know, you kind of just feel like you can go through anything, especially like when you're doing workouts and stuff like that. You know, it gets hard, but nothing been harder than a rehab, fresh out of surgery and stuff like that.
6: You can find the full interview with Jaden Bray on the Three Guys Before the Game podcast at WVMetroNews.com on the Metro News television app and wherever you get your podcasts. In college basketball, Dan Mondragon is the new head coach of the Fairmont State men's basketball program, making his return to the Mountain State and to the Mountain East Conference after 2 years as an assistant coach at the Division I level at Mercer. Mondragon was the head coach at Davis and Elkins for 5 seasons, posting the Senators' first winning season in 4 decades and their first back-to-back winning season since 1955. capping off his tenure with the Mountain East Conference Coach of the Year Award in 2023. He replaces the highly successful Tim Koenig, who departed Fairmont to take over as the associate head coach at the Division I level at Coastal Carolina. In high school sports, the postseason continues for softball with the first elimination games of regional tournaments played on Tuesday. You can find full results in all four classes at WVMetroNews.com. The first spots in the state tournaments can be decided with the action coming up later today. In the NBA, Daryl Morey is out as president of basketball operations for the Philadelphia 76ers, the longtime executive moving on from the franchise after the Sixers were swept by the New York Knicks in the second round of the NBA playoffs. Philadelphia compiled a 270-212 record with five playoff appearances over Morey's six seasons in charge. The franchise is retaining Nick Nurse as its head coach moving forward. On the court, the San Antonio Spurs are one game away from advancing to the Western Conference Finals, beating the Minnesota Timberwolves in Game 5 of their series 126-97. Victor Wembanyama with 27 points and 17 rebounds. In the NHL playoffs, the Buffalo Sabres are tied with the Montreal Canadiens, winning Game 4 of their series 3-2 in the Eastern Conference semifinals. In the West, the Vegas Golden Knights hold a 3-2 series lead over the Anaheim Ducks, winning Game 5 3-2 in overtime. Pavel Dorofeyev scored twice for Vegas, including the overtime winner. Morning news time is 6:41.
8: I'm Kate Burdett on the Ohio News Network. In Northwest Ohio, Oregon City Council unanimously selected a new city administrator. Heather Pauloff of ONN affiliate WTOL-TV in Toledo has the story.
9: Broden Walters will move into the position on May 26th after nearly two decades with Perrysburg. The hire comes after months of change at City Hall. Former Administrator Joel Mazur resigned in November after 3 years on the job. Some city leaders questioned the move over its timing, and in January, a nonprofit group filed a lawsuit accusing city leaders of violating Ohio's open meeting law. The complaint claimed city leaders improperly approved a severance agreement for Mazur and chose a new city council member without a public meeting.
8: A coalition of six Southeast Ohio county sheriffs obtained a federal public safety grant instead of state funding. ONN's Brianna Albizu has details.
10: Washington County Sheriff Mark Warden formed a coalition of sheriff's offices that includes Athens, Monroe, Noble, Morgan, and Meigs County for purposes of landing federal safety enforcement money through congressional-directed spending. The $454,000 grant will be divided among these six counties to implement in-car camera systems, update investigative tools, and creates an interagency infrastructure for regional communication and resource sharing.
8: And as new data shows a rise in its use in Ohio, leaders across the state are launching a new program to teach about the risks of using marijuana. I'm Kate Burdett on the Ohio News Network.
11: 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One guy didn't. One guy made it home. The guy not wearing his seatbelt didn't. Don't risk it. Click it or ticket. 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
13: Good morning. I'm John Walkup with your 7 News headlines on this Wednesday, May 13th. 7 News is your local election headquarters. The U.S. Senator and Republican incumbent Shelley Moore Capito will be in the race to keep her seat. In unofficial results, Capito defeated five challengers in the Republican primary race, including Alexander Gasrud, Brian McKinney, Tom Willis, David Berkey, and Janet McNulty. Capito will now square off against the Democratic candidate in November. Capito is the fourth highest ranking member of the Senate, along with acting chair of the Republican Policy Commission and the Environment and Public Works Committee. She was first elected in 2014 as the state's first female senator. Meantime, on the Democrat side for U.S. Senate, Rachel Anderson took the primary win with 33% of the votes over Jeff Kessler, Zachary Shrewsbury, and Thornton Cooper. For complete coverage results, log on to WTRF.com. Looking at some other news this morning, on May 4th, a woman in Bridgeport walking her bicycle across Route 40 was struck by a vehicle near the Fat Apple Bakery. Now, police say the investigation into that incident is complete. They say the SUV driver is cleared of all wrongdoing, and it was the pedestrian who made some unfortunate choices. Well, meantime, the owner of the Fort Steuben Mall is less than a month to fix serious building code issues or risk the property shutting down. City officials say the mall was declared unsafe and uninhabitable in an April 27th letter to owner Total Finance. The company asked for two deadline extensions, including one for 6 months, but both were denied. Officials say the original notice already gave them up to 180 days to make repairs. Visit WTRF.com for more. And the 12th annual Mountaineer Brew Fest will be held Saturday, August 15th. It's an event featuring local food trucks, entertainment, and of course, craft beer from around the region, and it's all for a good cause. Brewfest has raised more than $320,000 to date in donations to local charities. Yesterday, organizers announced the Wheeling YMCA will receive this year's festival funds. That's a look at your 7 News headlines on this Wednesday. I'm Johnny Walkup, working for you.
14: Hello, everyone. From the Watchdog, I'm Darnell Foster with a look at your local weather forecast for your Wednesday. Under mostly cloudy skies with showers and thunderstorms likely for the first part of the day. Temperatures near 67 for the daytime high. The overnight low of 47 under mostly cloudy skies. Mostly cloudy skies holding strong right through your Thursday with temperatures in the low to mid-60s for daytime highs. Have yourself a great day, everyone. From the Watchdog, I'm Darnell Foster.
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12: A power surge has highlighted this recent hot streak for the ninth-ranked Mountaineer baseball team. 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
12: Big 12 Player of the Week, Gavin Kelly, homer twice. Sean Smith, Tyrus Hall, and Paul Schoenfeld also hit homers during WVU's sweep of Kansas last weekend. The Mountaineers, in fact, have hit 13 home runs in their last eight games as they've won seven in a row. WVU's team total for homers is now 40. That's still last in the Big 12, but the power surge has helped the team win games recently, according to head coach Steve Sabins.
14: We were last in the Big 12 in home runs, and so some of it has to do with ballpark factor. Some of it has to do with cold. Some of it has to do with being on the road. Some of it has to do with swings and approach. But the reality is that we're probably averaging out a little bit just because it didn't make sense. Like, we have guys that are leading the country in barrels that had five or six home runs. And so if you hit enough balls hard and in the air, you're going to start hitting some home runs. And so I think it's probably more circumstantial and kind of the statistics evening out. It's a hell of a nice time to do it down the stretch here. But I think there's some experience and getting comfort and Sean Smith has learned how to pull the ball in the air. He didn't really be able to do that. And Gavin Kelly is starting to be able to understand, like, in certain counts and situations, to get the bat head out and take that risk of, jumping a pitch. And maybe that might lead to a little bit more swing and miss occasionally in earlier counts. And so there's guys evolving, but there's also, I think, some balancing of those stats.
12: The Mountaineers are 35-12, 19-8 in the Big 12 Conference. They'll host 32-18 TCU in a series beginning Thursday. TCU 16-11 in the league, tied for fifth. With the Golden Blue Report, I'm Kyle Wiggs, Metro News Sports.
2: 6:59 in the morning news. Coming up in the next hour, we'll hear from both winners in the race for Supreme Court. Two seats filled last night. We'll hear from the two winners. Also, TJ Met has asked today's commentary, and we'll get the entertainment report. Plus, more news, sports and weather, and all the results of last night's election. For Daniel Woods, I'm Chris Lawrence, and you're listening to Metro News. 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
16: From ABC News, I'm Chuck Sievertson. In less than an hour, Air Force One is expected to land in Beijing, with President Trump preparing for his summit with China's President Xi. Everything from tariffs to AI will be on the table, but also the Iran war. ABC's Lionel Moise.
17: New intelligence shows Iran's military capabilities appear stronger than the Trump administration has claimed. The New York Times reports Iran still has operational access to 30 of its 33 missile sites along the strait and retains 70% of its pre-war missile stockpile.
16: China is an Iran ally and buys more oil from Iran than anybody else. The mayor of Arcadia, California, has resigned after pleading guilty to acting as an illegal foreign agent for China. Prosecutors say Eileen Wang used her position in a fake news website to promote Chinese Communist Party propaganda. ABC's Alex Stone in Los Angeles.
18: The information would allegedly come from China. They would put it up, and then they would get praise from China for putting it up when they would let China know the number of views the stories were getting. In fact, according to prosecutors, she would say, "Thank you, leader," in her messages back to her Chinese handler when they would put up this propaganda.
16: 36 people in the U.S. after being on the cruise ship with the hantavirus outbreak are being monitored, some at home and some at facilities like the quarantine unit in Omaha where Dr. Ali Khan is.
19: There's currently no evidence of asymptomatic spread, but again, it's important to be humble. We don't know everything about this virus. Yes, it's been around 30 years, but you can always be surprised with viruses.
16: In France, a woman is critically ill with hantavirus and is hooked up to an artificial lung. Three people connected to the outbreak have died. Oil prices this morning remain above $100 a barrel. Japan's and South Korea's main stock indexes closed higher, as did Britain's and Germany's. France's stock benchmark was little changed. U.S. shares are set to trade mixed, with Dow futures down. 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
16: A California mom charged for what her teenage son is accused of doing. Outside the courthouse, ABC's Bianca Bueno.
22: No comment from Tommy Joe Major as she walked out of court in Newport Beach charged with involuntary manslaughter. Prosecutors say her 14-year-old son killed 81-year-old Ed Ashman while riding an e-motorcycle in Lake Forest. It happened last month outside of El Toro High School, where Ashman, a Vietnam War veteran, was a substitute teacher.
16: She's posted $100,000 bail. The NBA mourning the death of Brandon Clark at 29. LAPD sources say his body was found in a home this week. Source says narcotics were found at the scene. ABC's Will Reeve.
0: Brandon Clark from Vancouver and Gonzaga University.
1: The Grizzlies forward was picked in the first round of the 2019 NBA draft. He played with Memphis for all 7 years of his career and signed a four-year, $52 million extension with the team back in 2022. But Clark's career was recently plagued by injuries. He appeared in just two games this season. His sudden death comes just weeks after he was arrested in Arkansas near the Tennessee border and charged with possession and trafficking of a controlled substance.
16: We get another inflation snapshot today on what prices have done at the wholesale level. The packaging on some snacks in Japan is turning a somber black and white. The war in Iran has disrupted the supply of an ingredient used in colored ink. Chuck Sievertson, ABC News.
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24: I'm Kate Burdett on the Ohio News Network. In Northwest Ohio, Oregon City Council unanimously selected a new city administrator. Heather Pauloff of ONN affiliate WTOL-TV in Toledo has the story.
25: Broden Walters will move into the position on May 26th after nearly two decades with Perrysburg. The hire comes after months of change at City Hall. Former Administrator Joel Mazur resigned in November after 3 years on the job. Some city leaders questioned the move over its timing, and in January, a nonprofit group filed a lawsuit accusing city leaders of violating Ohio's open meeting law. The complaint claimed city leaders improperly approved a severance agreement for Mazur and chose a new city council member without a public meeting.
24: A coalition of six Southeast Ohio county sheriffs obtained a federal public safety grant instead of state funding. ONN's Brianna Albizu has details.
26: Washington County Sheriff Mark Warden formed a coalition of sheriff's offices that includes Athens, Monroe, Noble, Morgan, and Meigs County for purposes of landing federal safety enforcement money through congressional directed spending. The $454,000 grant will be divided among these six counties to implement in-car camera systems, update investigative tools, and creates an interagency infrastructure for regional communication and resource sharing.
24: And as new data shows a rise in its use in Ohio, leaders across the state are launching a new program to teach about the risks of using marijuana. I'm Kate Burdett on the Ohio News Network.
27: 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Don't risk it. 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
29: Hello, everyone. From The Watchdog, I'm Darnell Foster with a look at your local weather forecast for your Wednesday. Under mostly cloudy skies with showers and thunderstorms likely for the first part of the day. Temperatures near 67 for the daytime high. The overnight low of 47 under mostly cloudy skies. Mostly cloudy skies holding strong right through your Thursday with temperatures in the low to mid-60s for daytime highs. Have yourself a great day, everyone. 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

0: 214-214-1600. Feel free to text in. We're going to talk a lot about the election, although I have some other stuff to get into today as well. And if you want to offer comments on anything that we're talking about, please do that. 304-214-1600 is the Frio Stack Auction Service text line. You also can call us at 304-232-8255. We'll talk about the election results, analysis, commentary. Newspaper editor John McCabe coming by a little bit later on this morning. I have not actually seen total turnout numbers, so we'll talk to the Secretary of State, Chris Warner, dropping by to help us look at the election turnout numbers. Did Governor Morrissey, did his gamble pay off? Did the $5 million-plus pay off in remaking the West Virginia Senate? We'll take a look at how the races he was involved with will turned out. Elsewhere, we'll look at the increasing cost of the Iran war, the latest on gas prices, and some interesting tidbits about Senator Jim Justice. All of this is what I have here for y'all. Maybe you've got different stuff for us. Again, feel free to text in, call in, or whatever. Right now, Mr. Slider, kind of dreary and drizzly out there. Just a very, very light sprinkle when I came in. Running right around 56, 57. What do you have there?
1: It is 55. I've been here a little bit, Howard, and I thought just it was a beautiful temperature. The wind, you knew rain was coming just by the feel
0: right
1: in the air this morning, but it felt really good. It felt like that summer morning where you knew it was going to rain.
0: Yeah,
1: and it was nice and warm. It wasn't like yesterday morning.
0: But it's dreary. The skies are cloudy, and they look like more rain, which is supposed to come. And again, a very, very light sprinkle coming down when I came in this morning. But we will look for some more rain and maybe even some thunderstorms as the day goes on. 7-Eleven here on the Watchdog Morning Show. Left here yesterday, went right to go vote. Nancy and I were the only two people in our polling places at, it was about 10:30 by the time we got there, 10:45, whatever. And I asked, they said there'd been about 75 people had been at our polling place earlier. I would assume early morning and late afternoon is traditional voting time at the polling places, but I don't know that. So 75 early voters. Nancy and I were the only two there. We passed one other couple on the way in. Let me put it this way. There was no waiting in line. Didn't seem like a very long it was not a long line. Didn't seem like a lot of excitement or interest there. But, again, Chris Warner coming in later. I've seen some of the individual races so I can see what the turnout was, but I have not seen any of the total turnout numbers for the state yet. I'll be really curious to see what the number was.
1: And I didn't ask any questions about numbers yesterday, Howard, but it looked like a light turnout when I was there at Bridge Street.
0: Yeah, very, very light. Now, what we learned from early voting was that even though it started off exceedingly slow, early voting by the time it ended was 8% higher in early voting than it was in the last election. But did that carry through to this one? I have to be honest, I plain don't know. I didn't see either a Metro News story or I guess somebody said, William Monroe, you could have figured it out yourself. I could, but I was waiting for one of the other reporting teams to tell me the turnout status. That's what I'm letting you know. So that's how my day got started yesterday. I'm not even going to go through my day, except I had a crappy lunch. I hate it when I have a crappy lunch. Doesn't that just put you in a miserable mood, you know?
1: You look like you didn't get a lot of sleep, Howard. You look tired this morning. You look cranky.
0: Early alert from John McCabe, who hopefully will be with us a bit later on. Oh, I just lost it. Hold on. I lost it now.
1: Where did he go?
0: I got to pull my phone out of my pocket now because I lost it on my screen here. He had the turnout for me. Hang on one second. Thank you, John.
1: Thank you, John.
0: Turnout statewide, according to the Secretary of State, 20.9%. I don't know if that's good or bad compared to last time or not. 20.9%. Again, Chris Warner in later this morning to kind of talk about that. So, 20.9%. Thank you, John. I do appreciate that. And hopefully we'll see you a bit later on, John. I want to get your take on a lot of these things. Any surprises for you yesterday, Mr. Slider, in the election?
1: Two surprises. One, and it wasn't in the paper. I'm just going by memory here, so don't jump all over me. But the young candidate from Wheeling Central, who I believe is still a student, who pulled out of the race some time ago, but it wasn't soon enough to get his name off the ballot. Howard, I don't

0: have those numbers here, but when I saw, yeah, he lost. Okay, because he basically said, "Look, I don't want to do this anymore."
1: I think that was that Riley Watkins?
0: What? And it was really, really close. For some, it was close to me for someone for the last few months that said, "Look, don't vote for me. Whatever you do, don't vote for me." It was pretty close. And the other thing that jumped out at me, Howard, I don't know about you, but both incumbent justices of the West Virginia Supreme Court. They were defeated. Both Justice Ewing and Justice Titus, they did not win their seat back.
1: You know, we said all along, justice races are hard to analyze. You know, you've interviewed some of them. We've interviewed a couple here. But you never really get a sense of how people feel about it. It's not like, you know, House of Delegates or Senate or the governor or whatever. Judges, it's like, I don't know. But, yeah, both incumbents out. I believe both were appointees of Governor Morrissey, too, at one point. So,
0: is that a coincidence, Howard?
1: I don't know. One of the things I want to talk about later on this morning, and maybe when John gets here we can all kick this around a little bit, is there are some situations where the governor's candidate won. You know, Governor Morrissey has selected some candidates that he was pushing very hard and putting lots of money into, and his candidates won. But one of the questions I want to ask, and I think it's kind of what you're asking there, is it because of the governor's support and because of the money, or is it because the winning candidate was a better candidate or the other candidate was a bad candidate? I have one particular race in mind, maybe I'll name it later, I'm not sure, where I don't know the governor got involved in it, but I don't know that it really made a difference that. Because I think if the governor hadn't been involved, if the millions of dollars hadn't been plowed into the races, the thousands into the race I'm thinking of, I think probably it would have turned out the same way because of the way the candidates work. So I don't know. But, yeah, both the incumbent justices of the Supreme Court were not reelected. Good to see Bill Flanagan got elected.
0: He was our neighbor for a long, long time, yes.
1: And I want to commend him on something else. I don't know if you noticed this or not. Bill Flanagan, of course, works in our building, and his truck has been outside, his SUV,
0: right,
1: with a great big Vote Flanagan sign on it. It's gone. I give him a ton of credit, because technically you're supposed to get your campaign literature, campaign signs down after Election Day. He clearly took the sign off his truck. I give him a lot of credit for that. So Bill Flanagan won, and
0: Kirkpatrick.
1: Didn't surprise me. He worked pretty hard, a lot of advertising. I know, you know, even my wife said, he seems like a really nice guy.
0: He really did.
1: So, you know, those were there. And on the intermediate court, Jim Douglas.
0: Surprised me, too.
1: Beat out Dan Greer.
0: I knew nothing about Mr. Douglas or Judge Douglas. I knew nothing. Did that one surprise you, Howard?
1: Yes, it did. Now, I will say this. What I noticed in the end in that particular race, that Douglas, I'd begun to notice people that I trusted, people that I know, who know more about this than I do, were encouraging you to vote for Jim Douglas. So, you know, I don't know, but whatever happened there, that happened. So not too much surprising to me, quite frankly, in the delegate races or the Senate race. Laura Wakeham Chapman wins. I expected that. Did not expect it when the race began, but by the time the race was over, I did expect that. So not a big surprise.
0: Looks like she got about 2/3 of the vote, Howard. I'm not great on fractions. I'm not great on mathematics, but when I scanned the numbers, that's what it looked like to me. And let's get to this one. I mean, I shared with you. I got that flyer last Friday. Did that hurt Dolph Santorino? I'm sure it did, but what extent did it hurt him, Howard? That race was kind of over. It was all by a couple hundred votes, but those numbers are going to be lower, as you explained to me, because that's a small district.
1: Yeah, keep in mind, the delegate districts now are you know, we look at the numbers for, all right, let's talk about the Senate. West Virginia Senate is all of Ohio County, Marshall County, not Marshall County, Ohio County, Brook County, Hancock County, all of the counties combined for the Senate. So you can see lots of votes. In the delegate races, it's only part of Ohio County. So if you're looking at total numbers of votes, you go, oh, my God, doesn't look too big. Well, they're relatively small districts. So that's the way it was there. I had a sense. I mean, it's like Spider-Man, I think, almost. I had a sense that Derek Ennis was picking up steam. I did notice a lot more traditional, not media buys, but I noticed a lot more traditional signs out. And I was just kind of hearing a little bit more of people talking about him. Dolph Santorin is a known figure. He is a big, booming, hard to miss kind of guy. But Ennis was kind of an unknown. But I was beginning to get a sense of that, and it turns out that way. And he beat him. I'm looking at the Metro News numbers here, 61% to 30%. So I call it 60-40, basically. Derek Ennis over Dolph Santorin. So that, and then he will face off Joe Jividen. Democrats didn't have – and I tell you, I was in and out without any trouble yesterday because there just wasn't much to vote for as a Democrat. Joe Jividen will be the Democrat candidate there in the fourth district. And I think he'll give Derek Ennis a run for his money.
0: I guess we're Monday morning quarterbacking, Howard. I guess that's what you do after election day.
1: It's Wednesday morning, but yes, you're right.
0: But looking back, full disclosure, Mr. Santorin spent some money here at the Watchdog. And his ads, really, right out of the chute, he mentions his opponent's name. And I wonder next time around, Howard, that candidates will pay attention to this, because I really believe what we heard here on both sides of the river, those types of ads where you blast your opponent. You don't even know the – I was from the old school. You don't even mention your opponent. But – both times I'm thinking of where they come out and say their name, it didn't work, did it?
1: No, and let's go back a week across the river to Ohio. Frank Hoagland will eat Johnny, what was his name, Ron? Frank
0: Little
1: Hoagland
0: Ronnie.
1: Will eat Little Ronnie Ferguson for lunch. And he lost big, Hoagland spent 80% of his media campaign was beating up his opponent, Ron Ferguson, and it didn't work. So one of the things that we'll talk about, maybe not today, and maybe in a couple of days to get some folks who are more campaign-oriented kind of, is how did all of this, what lessons do we learn from this campaign? The mailers, did they turn people off because they were so negative? Did people get tired of hearing so many of these campaign commercials from people that got money from Morrissey? I don't know. And we'll have to wait and see. 7:22 here on the Watchdog Morning Show. Got a couple of texts coming in. I do want to take a moment. We're going to do a lot of election talk this morning. Right after the 8 o'clock newscast, Secretary of State Chris Warner is going to join us. After that, John McCabe comes in, and we're going to kick around John's thoughts and your thoughts, Bob, and mine on all of these various and sundry elections. I have a cautionary warning for my friends in the Democratic Party, because Democrats are never going to get back into power in this state if they keep up the mindset that they have right now. As a Democrat, I just want to reach out and strangle half of them, because I've got thoughts on that, and I'll share it with you coming up in the next hour of the show. So, and then, of course, the legislative watchdog's in at 9 o'clock, and I know they'll spend most of their time with all of this as well. A couple more texts. I'll get those coming up in a minute or two. And I do have a couple of non-election stories I want to do in Top of the Morning. And that's coming up on the Watchdog Morning Show, where it's 7:23.
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0: Well, that's what we are here. We are the morning after Election Day. Maureen McGovern, I believe that is.
1: What a movie. 1972.
0: I'm trying to remember the name. I know the movie. What was the name of it?
1: The Poseidon Adventure.
0: It was the upside down ship. I couldn't think of the Poseidon Adventure.
1: You know, when lovely Jennifer comes in here on Fridays and talks about cruises, I can't get that image of Ernest Borgnine. You know, the boat is upside down. The ship is upside down.
0: Climbing from the top to the bottom because that's the way to get up. Yeah. I interviewed the producer of that movie way back when. Maybe one of the first celebrity interviews I ever did. And I remember asking him, didn't you think you might create like a negative effect for the cruise industry? He said, well, I never thought about that. So the Poseidon Adventure, it was a good movie, though.
1: Oh, a great movie.
0: That's one of those ones, I haven't seen it forever in a day. But if you come across it some evening, you know, it's worth watching. Bob, I want to do a couple of top of the morning stories that are not election related because a couple of things here I want to get out, get into the ether so people have them on their minds.
2: Top of the morning to you. 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
0: Now, Bob Ney and I talked yesterday about all of the cosmetic changes, the building changes, the landscape realignment that Donald Trump wants to make in the nation's capital, the reflecting pool that he wants to make look a blue Olympic swimming pool. It reminded me, by the way, we did talk about this yesterday, Bob, that swimming pool thing, the reflecting pool, it reminded me of when they hired the guy who was a bathroom tile man to do the Wheeling Tunnel. Remember
1: right.
0: they hired, you know, Tubby's tile team or something to come in and fix the tiles in the Wheeling Tunnel, and the guy said, well, I've done bathrooms before. That's all I've ever done. He hired a guy who does his swimming pools. He does his own swimming pools, did the reflecting pool. But that's not what I want to talk about. So, and then the ballroom. In the ballroom, they are now saying the ballroom is going to cost $1 billion of taxpayer money, which is different. That's because the governor now says because the president now says security has to be involved in there. Scripps Howard newspaper asked Senator Jim Justice from West Virginia, what about the $1 billion funding of the ballroom? And Justice says he wants the ballroom to be secure, but I can't fathom that kind of number for security. In other words, he doesn't think he's not going to support the $1 billion for that. Probably saying, if you got $1 billion, could use it over here at the Greenbrier. It's a joke, people. It's a joke. This is not a joke, though. Something I caught in a Stephen Allen Adams story yesterday. He was primarily talking about the election. But then he went on to talk about Shelley Moore Capito had been endorsing candidates, generally speaking, on the opposite side of Governor Morrissey. And Stephen's story says, but Senator Jim Justice began endorsing candidates last week for the same candidates that Morrissey opposes. So Justice, Capito, both endorsing candidates on the opposite side of Morrissey. And again, Stephen says it seems a bit too late given being the final week of early voting. But then he goes on to say this. This is interesting to me. Then again, Justice has been a bit distracted lately as he fights once again over unpaid debt on the Greenbrier Resort. And listen to this. This is what I wasn't aware of this. Says Stephen Adams, I know of several ongoing audits of state agencies looking into Justice's time as governor. I've been surprised the Morrissey administration hasn't released any of those reports as of yet, although they may not yet be wrapped up. I have received hints these reports will be quite damning to Governor Jim Justice.
1: Now, ouch!
0: That's news to me. Maybe I've just missed this all along, but Stephen is saying that there is ongoing audit of state agencies during the Justice administration that when they are made public are going to reflect very badly on Jim Justice.
1: No surprise at all. But Howard, how many fingers does he have to count on the problems?
0: Yes.
1: This is just another one. No, this is a big one. But at the end of the day, I don't know how this man goes to sleep. I don't know with all these things, all these plates up in the air. I really don't know how he does it, Howard.
0: If I get a chance to talk to Steve, maybe tomorrow on the show we'll do that. He goes on to say, is Morrissey keeping his powder dry against Justice on the off chance that Justice may make a long rumored run for another term as governor? In other words, I got these audits in my back pocket. You run against me, bam.
1: There
0: how about
1: are.
0: Taking a look at those things? again, back to Stephen. These are his thoughts, not mine. I'm not convinced that justice leaves the Senate, but as we've seen, justice is made of Teflon, so would bringing up issues during his time as governor hurt him politically? That's a good point. You know, he's managed to make, you know, throw away all the concerns before, but I think he's hitting his as far as he can go in just ignoring the problems.
1: I think whether you love Jim Justice or you're not too crazy about Jim Justice, you have to admit that, my goodness.
0: Goodness,
1: right, Howard? I mean, he's got a lot of problems.
0: So I want to get that story out there. If I have a chance to talk to Stephen, I will. It was kind of buried in his column is called The Calm Before the Tuesday Storm. And it was a preview of the election, but I just got to reading it last night, and that couple of paragraphs are buried inside that story. But to me, they're the headline paragraphs that there is an audit underway, multiple audits underway, that could reflect very badly on the Justice Administration and that they haven't been released yet. And again, Stevens says, maybe Morrissey's saying, got these in my back pocket just in case you decide to run against me. So I want to make sure I got that story out there. Gas prices. The average price of gas as of yesterday, $4.52 a gallon. It increased nationwide, but not very much. Bob, I have noticed, and I said it a couple of days ago, and I think you said you have as well, prices are kind of all over the place here in the Upper Ohio Valley. There are some that are going down here.
1: Were down this morning. I mean, when I get up this morning, I thought, well, is this the day that it hits $5 across the board? Because yesterday, I think I got gas yesterday, Howard. I think I got gas at Schmidt Brothers for either $4.47 or $4.49. And today, down in on 40 there, Sheets and Kroger, looks like everyone was pretty consistent, like 4.25, Howard. So that was a pretty good drop. It dropped over a quarter from yesterday from what I'm seeing.
0: I don't remember the exact number, but I know Nancy and I drove past the Sheets on National Road, and I said, well, that price looks like it's come down a good bit. I can't tell you what it was. I don't remember the number, but it caught me the same way you did, that the price has come down. I've noticed again over the last couple of days, the price is kind of going up, going down, and no, I can't find a consistency to it. I'm not totally sure why. President Trump, as you know, this week said that he would like to see the federal gas tax suspended. He cannot do that on his own. He has to have Congress authorize it. Yes, I know. I didn't read him yesterday. I got a bunch of texts yesterday, people saying that why he didn't bother to go to Congress for anything else. Why would he bother to go to Congress for that? But technically, Congress would have to authorize that. But it says to me that Trump is beginning to be aware that the rising price of gas is hurting people in their pocket, and that's going to hurt him or the people that support him at the ballot box. I don't know if you caught this yesterday or not, Bob, but when asked about affordability issues, about the rising price of gas, Mr. President, the Americans are beginning to really hurt at the gas pump because of the rising price of gas. What do you say about the Americans' financial concerns? Did you hear what he said?
1: Pretty much, I don't care.
0: That's what he said, exactly. she said, I think it was a woman, are you concerned about the financial impact of this on the Americans' pocketbooks? And this is an exact quote. The president said, not even a little bit. Not even a little bit is he worried about the rising price of gas. The only thing that matters is Iran can't have a nuclear weapon. I get what he's trying to say, but he says it right there. Is he concerned about your having to buy gas? Nah. Not even a little bit. That is his exact quote. You know, the Democrats in West Virginia, House Democrats in particular, have been trying to get the governor to hold a special session to suspend the state gas tax as well. And they got support for that from, you know who, yesterday? Guy who's looking up, I think, at the governor's race himself, Larry Pack. Republican Larry Pack, the state treasurer, said he supports the idea of calling for a special session to put a pause on the gas tax. So that's Pack is get any issue out there, Larry Pack's making an offering an opinion on it.
1: And it seems like he always says the right thing. You know, he's a friend of the show. He's been here several times. Yeah. And I was thinking about when you were saying that about Morrissey, you know, playing that in his back pocket. You better have one for Larry Pack, too, because I think he's the guy that's going to put the biggest challenge on Patrick Morrissey. One more personality, one more candidate I'd like to throw out there, Howard, because it didn't work. You know that. Everyone that listens to the show knows that. Dave and TJ knows that. But State Senator Willis, he did not have a very good showing, and he was a very
0: aggressive.
1: Very good, Howard. Aggressive candidate. Yeah. But his numbers were way low.
0: Yeah, and I want to talk more about the big federal offices next hour when John is here. Obviously, Shelley Moore Capito and her opponents, as well as Carol Miller and Riley Moore, the congressional candidates, because I have some thoughts on that in particular. I want to get to that. And again, hopefully when John is here, we can kick. There's a lot of other stuff that we can kick around with.
1: Think we'll ever hear from Mr. Willis again, Howard?
0: Yeah, I bet we do. I don't mean... Will we hear from him?
1: Will Howard Monroe hear from him?
0: I do not think so. But will he, you know, he's still, I don't think he had to leave. I don't think he left the Senate. He's a state senator. So he'll still be very, very vocal, I would think. Two last tidbits on our top of the morning here I wanted to get out. The cost of the Iranian war, Bob, according to Pete Hegseth. $29 billion now. The price has now gone up to $29 billion. Hegseth was at a hearing on Capitol Hill yesterday. It was quite a contentious hearing, but the headline, I guess, is the Pentagon says the Iran war cost has now gone up to $29 billion. And just one final tidbit here. It's a local tidbit up the river, Bob. I don't know if you saw this or not. The Fort Steuben Mall. You know, we always talk about the Ohio Valley Mall, Fort Steuben. I think it opened up maybe before Ohio Valley did years ago. Fort Steuben Mall has been declared unsafe for occupancy.
1: Yeah, I saw some of the video, Howard. Shocking.
0: The owner of the mall has been asking for time to get things under control before they're forced to be closed down. But the city, I think it's the city building inspector, said nope. You know, you get a deadline, either hit it or don't hit it. And when the deadline comes, Fort Steuben Mall could be just shut down completely. I want to get that story on the record. All right, 7:37, 23 to the hour. More election talk coming up in the next hour of the show. You're welcome to text your thoughts in if you'd like to at 304-214-1600. And it's Zach Gaswick coming up a minute or two with Ohio Valley weather. But right now it's Ohio Valley headlines, and here's Johnny Walkup.
3: Good morning. I'm John Walkup with your 7 News headlines on this Wednesday, May 13th. 7 News is your local election headquarters. The U.S. Senator and Republican incumbent Shelley Moore Capito will be in the race to keep her seat. In unofficial results, Capito defeated 5 challengers in the Republican primary race, including Alexander Gasrud, Brian McKinney, Tom Willis, David Berkey, and Janet McNulty. Capito will now square off against the Democratic candidate in November. Capito is the 4th highest-ranking member of the Senate, along with acting chair of the Republican Policy Commission and the Environment and Public Works Committee. She was first elected in 2014 as the state's first female senator. Meantime, on the Democrat side for U.S. Senate, Rachel Anderson took the primary win with 33% of the votes over Jeff Kessler, Zachary Shrewsbury, and Thornton Cooper. For complete coverage results, log on to WTRF.com. Looking at some other news this morning, on May 4th, a woman in Bridgeport walking her bicycle across Route 40 was struck by a vehicle near the Fat Apple Bakery. Now, police say the investigation into that incident is complete. They say the SUV driver is cleared of all wrongdoing, and it was the pedestrian who made some unfortunate choices. In the meantime, the owner of the Fort Steuben Mall is less than a month to fix serious building code issues or risk the property shutting down. City officials say the mall was declared unsafe and uninhabitable in an April 27th letter to owner Total Finance. The company asked for 2 deadline extensions, including 1 for 6 months, but both were denied. Officials say the original notice already gave them up to 180 days to make repairs. Visit WTRF.com for more. And the 12th annual Mountaineer Brewfest will be held Saturday, August 15th. It's an event featuring local food trucks, entertainment, and of course, craft beer from around the region, and it's all for a good cause. Brewfest has raised more than $320,000 to date in donations to local charities. Yesterday, organizers announced the Wheeling YMCA will receive this year's festival funds. That's a look at your 7 News headlines on this Wednesday. I'm Johnny Walkup, working for you.
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0: Don't call me. No, you can call me. 304-232-8255. A little Taylor Swift action there here on the Watchdog Morning Show. I don't know why I'm now not like a Tom Jones or Barry Manilow. Don't get me wrong, Bob. But I've kind of become a Taylor Swift fan, too. Now, I think it got started when a couple of years ago, Teddy was really big on watching the Eras Tour, the video, which was on streaming television. And Nancy and I have been watching a couple of documentaries about how she works and how she put these tours together and stuff. I don't know. I'm kind of becoming a Swiftie, like they call it.
1: Well, good for you, Howard. But don't get mad at me because I'm just the messenger.
0: Yeah.
1: That wasn't Taylor Swift.
0: Who was it?
1: Carly Rae something.
0: Didn't Taylor Swift do?
1: She might have, but that wasn't her. I remember that hit. I don't know if she did a cover or not, but no, it was not. Sorry.
0: Are you sure?
1: I'm positive.
0: Double check that, will you please? Well, that was a whole rant worth.
1: Never mind, huh?
0: Or nothing worth it at all. I thought that was Taylor Swift. All right, 7:42, 18 to the hour. I'm not a fan of her music. I just like to watch the videos, I guess.
1: Sure you do.
0: 18 to the hour here on the Watchdog Morning Show. Let's go to the Big 7 WTRF TV and check in with Johnny Walkup. Bob, would you like to take over?
1: Is that you, Johnny?
0: Hold on, it's not. Bob, you want to take over? Because clearly my mind is not working well. You know what? I was up so late last night.
1: Very late.
0: And now, yes, it was because I was trying to keep track of the election results until all of them came in. And by the time I finally went to bed, everything came in, but it was late. But also, my nighttime was completely disrupted. Do you know why? My internet was down. I couldn't watch Perry Mason.
1: Oh.
0: You know, I watch Perry Mason. That's what I do every single night.
1: Yeah.
0: Every night, Nancy goes to bed. I stay in the living room. I turn the lights off. I do my work. And Perry is on, keeping me company.
1: No Perry Mason.
0: No Perry Mason, because the internet was down.
1: Are you with us, Zach?
0: So, jeez.
2: Yeah, I'm here.
1: He's there, Howard.
0: All right. It's Zach, not Johnny, right? Oh, jeez.
2: Yeah, this is Zach, not Johnny Walkup.
0: my mind is going this morning. Zach, good morning. It was kind of a dreary morning coming in, but it felt nice. I think it had a nice feel to it. Mid-50s we're looking at. Just kind of dark and overcast skies, and I had a little light sprinkle when I came in too.
2: Yeah, we saw some rain. A round of rain just moved through the area now. It looks like but most of it is starting to move out. Got some kind of residual rain over Marshall County, it looks like. But other than that, things are still wet, kind of dreary, as you said. Got a lot of clouds around. But I think we will have the chance to see some additional showers, maybe a few storms pop up this afternoon as the cold front associated with this weather system sweeps through the area. This will probably be in the early afternoon, 12 to 3 p.m., I think, just looking at what I'm seeing right now. And once that departs the area, we'll start to see calmer weather move in, and also temperatures that'll drop a little bit. It's going to be a little on the cooler side tonight than it was this morning. But I mean, other than that, I think we won't really have to deal. I mean, overall, it's going to be probably an unsettled day, but there will be lulls and breaks in the rain, so it won't be like an all day washout. So that's definitely, something people like to hear there. But, of course, the big news is the temperature change that's going to be coming in a pretty big way here as we head into the weekend. It looks like we're going to see some summer-like weather start to move in. So I know a lot of people like to hear that. Of course, temperatures in the 80s. So, again, this might be the last chilly morning, or maybe tomorrow morning might be the last chilly morning for a little while.
0: We're looking for a high today, pushing 70. Is that about what we're looking at?
2: Yeah, close to 70. I think upper 60s,
0: yeah.
2: To around 70. Maybe mid-60s for places that see that cold front move through quicker. Off to the west, off to the north, they can see it move through earlier, and that can kind of have an effect on your temperatures. But most of us will see upper 60s to around 70, I think. And if we see a little bit of sunshine, then that could help with those that shower and storm threat we have later in the afternoon. But overall, again, we'll have lulls in the rain, not a washout. But, of course, we'll have to watch the radar closely once we get closer to lunchtime, as we could see those showers, maybe a few storms start to refire there and move into the area.
0: You're right. The weekend looks Friday looks like it might not be too bad with some sunshine and around 70 degrees, and then moving up into the 80s, I guess, by Saturday. But rain will be in there on Saturday too, right?
2: Yeah, we'll have the kind of, with the summer-like weather, we'll also have the chance for those kind of pop-up storms, given the how hot it, or how warm it's going to be, I should say. So, they're going to have the chance. They're going to be hit or miss. I don't really see any evidence of a widespread thunderstorm risk on Saturday. So we'll have the chance for some spotty, you know, isolated to scattered thunderstorms on Saturday and also Sunday, too. That just kind of comes with the pattern that we're in. Those warm temperatures favor a little bit more unstable air. And, of course, we'll see some showers, maybe a few storms fire up from those. But overall, I think most of us probably will stay dry, kind of like your typical summertime pop-up storms. They don't hit everywhere, and they don't stay up for long either. So, again, the warm weather will continue into next week. I think Monday and Tuesday will probably be the warmest days. I'm thinking maybe some upper 80s are on the serving table there as we head there. Maybe, you know, I don't want to say 90 right now.
1: Now you're talking.
2: I don't want to. I'm not really too bullish, you know, that early. You know, back in South Carolina, that probably wouldn't be out of the ordinary. We've been in the 100s before in May. But, of course, you know, some of the models I look at, they kind of overdo the high temperatures a little bit on the warm side. So I kind of corrected for that. So, you know, I have 88 my forecast high on Monday, and I have 86 on Tuesday. So, I mean, those go up. They could also go down, but we'll see. But right now, still, regardless, it's still going to be very warm. It's almost borderline hot.
0: Yeah, I was going to say, I'm good. I don't want to challenge your use of language there, but I think when we're in the 80s, especially the mid to upper 80s and maybe even pushing 90, I think that's warm. I think it's hot. More, I think it goes beyond warm. It gets into hot. That's my thought, at least. Now, yeah, Mr. Slider, he gave a big yahoo over there, so I guess he likes the sound of that.
1: Yeah, but I'll probably be complaining, too, because it will get warm. But that's great, Zach. At least we're getting close.
0: You cut your grass yesterday. You have to cut it again, maybe in the 80-degree weather next week?
1: I have to, yeah. But it won't be as hot. You know, the rain is my enemy when it comes to that. But I figured it out. Yeah. I just can't do it all at one time. I have to break it up, you know, maybe 3 days instead of one day.
0: You'll be out there pushing that mower, and the temperature will be 88 degrees.
1: I'll
0: You'll
1: be complaining.
0: Going, I'm sorry I went woo when Zach said 88.
2: Well, especially if you have humidity that comes in to make it feel even hotter, which, again, that's kind of like the quintessential summertime feeling is, you know, it's hot, but then it's humid as well, muggy outside, and so it makes it feel even hotter. And so, it's kind of just like, it feels miserable outside. And you're sweating profusely and everything, but that's kind of what you expect when you're cutting grass, at least from my opinion, from my experience. It's kind of like you're actually doing a good of work there cutting the grass out there, and it's so hot outside.
0: We are mid 50s right now. At least that's the last time I checked. 56 at the airport, 57 at the Highlands, 56 Moundsville, 55 St. C, and we're 55 here at the Watchdog Radio Network studio. So mid-50s we're at right now, but we will start moving up here, I suspect, pretty quickly.
2: Yeah, especially since, you know, we have a southwest wind right now. That could help move some more mild air in from the south. So, again, not going to be as quickly warming up as we did yesterday, that's for sure. But we will eventually start to warm up here, especially once this rain moves out and we start to get that more mild air moving in from the south.
0: All right. Hey, Zach, I appreciate it. Today going to be a little bit overcast, a little bit dreary, maybe a little bit of wet stuff. But the temperatures will be pleasant, I think, at least pleasant for the day today. So that sounds good. All right, my friend, we'll talk to you tomorrow and catch up with you then. Have yourself a great day.
2: Hey, thanks for having me. Y'all have a good day as well.
1: Thank you, Zach.
0: 304-214-1600, the Frio Stack Auction Service text line. A couple of quick texts I'll get to coming up in a minute or two. Bob, there's a brouhaha going on Capitol Hill over comments that were made that don't strike me as all that weird. It has to do with a phrase. I want to see how you feel about this. It's a phrase I have had and I've used, and I never thought about it being an offensive phrase. We'll talk about that coming up on the Watchdog Morning Show. It is 7:50.
3: My name is Michael David Myers. 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
0: 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Join us if you'd like to on the text line. Share your thoughts. We're going to talk much more about the election coming up next hour. Secretary of State Chris Warner will kick us off after the top of the hour news break. And I'm curious about the total turnout was. John McCabe did tell me 20.9% statewide. But we'll get a more elaborate explanation and discussion with the Secretary of State. And then Mr. McCabe will join us for a little further analysis of some of the election results from yesterday. Did Morrissey, did all that money, was it worth it? I'm not sure I can make that conclusion yet. We'll talk about that next hour. Bob, I think you and Shane got into this a little bit yesterday, and this caught my attention as I was reading Axios, one of my political websites yesterday. A Virginia Republican is being condemned by some of her colleagues, not because of what she said, but she agreed to a comment made by a radio host in Richmond, Virginia. The host was criticizing Hakeem Jeffries, the House Minority Leader, over efforts to redraw the Virginia congressional maps. And he said that Jeffries, quote, should get his cotton-picking hands off Virginia. And when asked about this, Congresswoman Jen Kiggins, never heard of her, said, well, what do you think? And she said, yes, I think I agree with that. And now she's being asked to resign because the phrase, get your cotton-picking hands off Virginia, is apparently racist. Now, this is one of those phrases that have I used cotton-picking hands? Bob, leave your cotton-picking hands off those controls. Have I said those kind of things? Sure I have. I don't say them in any way meaning racist. I don't even think about the origin of the phrase, and maybe that's what I should be criticized for. But when I stop to think about it, okay, I see where the phrase originated. But it's now become a phrase that just means dang, get your dang hands off that. Get your cotton-picking hands off that. Is that a racist phrase?
1: I never thought it was. In fact, it was a month or so ago, we did a bit on Southern phrases. Like, exactly what are they saying when they say, you know, well, bless your pea-picking heart.
0: Yeah.
1: What does that mean? Cotton-picking, I think a lot of white folk picked a lot of cotton, too, Howard. I've never picked cotton, you know, but no, do I think that's – but, again, what do I know? Maybe in Virginia it is, but, yeah, I think there's nothing. That's nothing.
0: Maybe we should all be more cognizant of where phrases come from. But certain phrases, and there are dozens of them, but I can't think of any right now, they may have begun as a pejorative – but over time, they've just become a phrase that we use in informal language. And again, when I have heard someone say, get your cotton-picking hands off that, the thought that that had any reference whatsoever to racism or that it was in any way a racial comment never crossed my mind. Now, I will hear from people saying, well, you should understand whether I get it. I know what you're saying. But don't certain phrases kind of become, don't they lose their original meaning as they come into more common usage? Cotton picking hands, cotton picking whatever. I don't think when that phrase is used, I don't think somebody's picturing people out in the field picking cotton. They just mean, just don't do it. You know, get your cotton picking hands off me. And to suggest that, now let's follow the process of this. A congresswoman. The comment was made by a radio host in Richmond. Get your cotton picking hands off Virginia. She was asked, what do you think about what he said? And she said, oh, I agree with that. I agree. Meaning, yes, he should not be involved in Virginia's politics. That's what she was essentially saying. They're calling for her to resign because she said, yes, I agree. He should keep his hands off of Virginia. Even if it is in somehow, some way a racist phrase, even if maybe we all should be more alert to that kind of stuff, is it worth? And she didn't even say it. She didn't even say it. She just said, yeah, I think that guy's right. Is it worth calling for her to resign from Congress? I have no idea if she's a Republican or Democrat. She is a Republican, but it's not worth Is it worth calling for her to resign from Congress? That makes no sense to me.
1: No, I think maybe someone should say, you know, maybe that term shouldn't be thrown around as much anymore because, all right, well, I think if we all give it some thought and look back in the days of slavery, probably one of the biggest jobs that the slaves were counted on to do was pick cotton. But again, there's been a lot of white folk that had to do that same job. So I just don't get it, Howard.
0: A spokeswoman for Hakeem Jeffries called this congresswoman's remarks, well, again, it wasn't her remarks. She simply concurred with a radio guy. But a spokesman for Hakeem Jeffries said they were pathetic and she should face consequences. A stunning failure of judgment and leadership for a so-called moderate member of Congress. Maybe I'm insensitive. Maybe I don't get it enough. But to me, the phrase cotton picking as an adjective to your hands or to your whatever has long ago stopped being a reference to slaves in the South. And it's just become a phrase that we use. You know, there are lots of phrases that if we go all the way back and say, how do they start? I guess we go, oh, man, that was a. And it just jumped up at me. Now, you and Shane talked about it, but just jumped out at me when I read this. This seems like, if all the things we have to worry about, right, of all the things members of Congress have to worry about, this is what they're going to worry about? Of all the members of Congress who ought to be thrown out, they're going to worry about throwing this woman out because she said, yeah, I agree with that guy. It's just crazy. It's just crazy.
1: And wouldn't you think that if she said something like, look, I say that to my kids all the time. That's an expression. I'll be more careful next time if I hurt someone's feelings. But I meant nothing by that.
0: Yeah, she could have easily said, look, I wasn't even referencing the way he said it. I was talking about his intent, which was Jeffries should keep out of Virginia politics. And she could even say, like you said, you know, it's a phrase that is often used, and I think maybe some of us ought to stop and think about what these phrases mean. But, you know, you talk about much ado about nothing. Gee, many Christmas. 8 o'clock, ABC covers the world, and then Secretary of State Chris Warner joins us for a while, and John McCabe is going to be with us, too. Coming up, Watchdog Morning Show.
2: From ABC News, I'm Chuck Sievertson. Arriving on this tarmac in Beijing to talk trade, tariffs, AI, the Iran war, and more at a summit with Chinese leader Xi, President Trump and his team. Also in Beijing, ABC News senior White House correspondent Selena Wang.
3: The president is also traveling with more than a dozen CEOs. That just shows you, you know, how much the president wants, you know, trade deals, purchasing agreements, investment to be part of this broader conversation.
2: On the cost of the Iran war, ABC News chief business and economics correspondent Rebecca Jarvis.
4: A new poll shows that 75% of Americans say the war with Iran has had a negative effect on their financial situation. But it's not just energy-related categories. Housing costs, those prices are up 3.3% from a year ago.
2: Resigning after pleading guilty to acting as an illegal foreign agent for China, the mayor of Arcadia, California. Prosecutors say Eileen Wang used her position in a fake news website to promote Chinese Communist Party propaganda. ABC's Alex Stone in Los Angeles.
5: Other members of the city council say this doesn't surprise them at all, that she was constantly promoting China and very pro-China. She is Chinese. Arcadia is a heavily Chinese population, and they knew she had this website and that she was putting pro-PRC things up there.
2: Forensics experts have ruled the death of Michael Mott, who walked onto a runway at Denver International Airport and into the path of a departing jetliner, as suicide. But ABC's Jim Ryan says personal injury lawyers are making claims in a $10 million lawsuit.
6: Those passengers aboard Frontier Flight 4345 claim physical damages from smoke inhalation and evacuation injuries and psychological trauma from seeing Mott's body sucked into the right engine of the jet.
2: Oil prices are trading above $100 a barrel this morning. You're listening to ABC News.
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2: A California mom's charged with involuntary manslaughter because prosecutors in Newport Beach say Tommy Joe Major's 14-year-old son killed an 81-year-old man while riding an e-motorcycle. Outside the courthouse, ABC's Bianca Buono.
9: In a written statement, her attorney saying in part, Tommy Major is anguished over the terrible accident. She sends her deepest condolences and sorrow over this tragedy. This has been devastating for everyone. It is premature to make any other statement.
2: Major's posted bail. A licensed drug addiction counselor who delivered Matthew Perry the doses of ketamine that killed him is set to be sentenced today in Los Angeles. Prosecutors are asking for 2.5 years in prison for Eric Fleming. He's one of five people who pleaded guilty in connection with the Friends TV star's death in 2023 in the jacuzzi of his Los Angeles home. Central California seeing near triple-digit heat with warnings from health officials that anyone can experience heat-related illness. Ben Wiley with the American Ambulance, a 911 provider.
10: When we're talking about outside weather of 95 degrees or more, you're looking at car temperatures well above 120 degrees. So kids and pets should not be left in the car to just go run a quick errand.
2: The 79th Cannes Film Festival is open with director Peter Jackson of Lord of the Rings being presented an honorary Palme d'Or. It's Wednesday, May 13th, and about that time to say morning there, you. Chuck Sievertson, ABC News.
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12: I'm Jay Fox on the Ohio News Network. In Southwest Ohio, leaders of several large school districts are closely watching one court case. Ohio's private school voucher system is at the center of arguments in Ohio's 10th District Court of Appeals. The issue is whether EdChoice is unconstitutional. A Franklin County judge last summer ruled it is. But the state of Ohio disagreed. The Springfield News-Sun points out the outcome of the lawsuit is likely to go to the Ohio Supreme Court. A court order is allowing the voucher program to continue for now. In Northeast Ohio's Orange, parents and community members are speaking out after an educator's alleged anti-Semitic posts on social media. More than 100 people packed Pepper Pike Learning Center for the Orange City School District's board meeting on Monday evening. In April, a Brady Middle School paraprofessional was placed on leave due to an alleged anti-Semitic post on a personal Facebook page. After an investigation cleared her, the paraprofessional returned to work last week. Parents and students voiced their outrage. The school board made time to hear everyone out, and the superintendent says there will be more education and training with the Anti-Defamation League and the No Place for Hate program. The Columbus Blue Jackets have signed forward Charlie Coyle to a 6-year, $36 million contract extension. For the Ohio News Network, I'm Jay Fox.
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16: 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From the Watchdog, I'm Darnell Foster with a look at your local weather forecast for your Wednesday under mostly cloudy skies with showers and thunderstorms likely for the first part of the day. Temperatures near 67 for the daytime high. The overnight low of 47 under mostly cloudy skies. Mostly cloudy skies holding strong right through your Thursday with temperatures in the low to mid-60s for daytime highs. Have yourself a great day, everyone. From the Watchdog, I'm Darnell Foster.
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17: Well, look who's coming through the door. I think we've met somewhere before. Hello, love.
0: Hello there. Good morning.
17: Hello, love.
0: It is our second hour out.
17: Where in the world have you been so long? I missed you so since you've been gone. Hello, love.
0: Mucho Moro Electiono talk. Hello, coming up. Love.

0: Ted later on as we continue our analysis or review of the election results yesterday. But let's go to the guy who kind of oversees it all, and that is West Virginia's Secretary of State, Chris Warner. Mr. Secretary, good morning. Thank you for being with us today.
1: Good morning. It sounds like you guys are happy that the mailers are going to stop filling up the mailboxes.
0: I am sure that you have seen all of the – I can't tell you how many people I've seen on my social media account, texters this morning going, thank God, Howard, it's over. Thank God, no more. Except, you know, one of the things we're going to talk about here later on, Mr. Secretary, is what were the lessons that were learned from this? Or will we go through this again in the general election? Did the mailers work? Did the negative campaigning work? Will there be another round of all this come general election? I don't know. I haven't analyzed it far enough to see how things are gonna go. It certainly wasn't a – I don't know about the turnout, which I want to ask you about, but in terms of interest on the street, I think all that negativity, all those mailers, all of the media attention got people talking about the election, at least. I don't know if it got them going to vote, but it got them talking about it. What was our total turnout, at least to the knowledge that we have right now?
1: You know, it's going to be right at 21%, so it's not a whole lot different than the last non-presidential primary election, Howard, in 2022. But yeah, 21 to 22%. I think 22% is what we had in 2022, and this one's going to be right at 21%.
0: What's that tell you? Anything? What conclusion do you draw?
1: You know, I don't know that I'm good at drawing conclusions. We just, look at the facts.
0: Count and, the numbers.
1: You know, we were, we were really, excited. You know that, it was a very smooth election. We had 265 people out and about across the state, 250 Fusion liaison officers, and about 15 of our staff. We were in every county. And 196 calls fielded yesterday by our office, and every one of those concerns were handled yesterday, except for a couple of people that were unaffiliated voters that wanted to vote a Republican ballot, and they left the poll without voting at all. And so, you know, again, out of 1.198 million people, that's, you know, that's a handful of people that didn't get the message that the Republican Party had closed their primary.
0: If folks went in, asked for a Republican ballot, and they weren't Republicans, or weren't registered Republicans, we've had a lot of talk about that. The Republican primary was a very close primary. Closed, not close. Wouldn't they get a nonpartisan ballot at least? Shouldn't they have been able to vote on at least some things?
1: Yeah, and that's exactly correct. And they would have been able to ask for a Democrat ballot.
0: Oh, that's true. Yeah.
1: When they leave and don't vote at all, obviously we want to pay attention to that. The other thing we were really concerned about, and we didn't have one call over this, was the photo voter ID bill passed by the legislature in 2025. It appeared everybody got the message on that and showed up with some form of photo identification. So we were very excited about that.
0: Yeah, I wondered how I didn't anticipate any problems. And certainly, well, my wife and I were the only people at our polling booth when we were there. So we had our ID. But I did ask, and they say, yeah, nobody had shown up without an ID. So I guess the message got out there. Most people have some kind of ID anyway, so it shouldn't have been an issue. But you didn't have any, to the best of your knowledge, no places where somebody showed up and said, I don't have an ID, or didn't, not just I didn't bring one, but I don't have one?
1: No, I mean, I was in Cabell County, Putnam County, and Kanawha County yesterday. And, yeah, I mean, I ran into one. I was trying to hit rural precincts just to, see if there were issues, what they needed. And I think we had one place where someone had come in, didn't have the ID. They were with their spouse. They did have ID, and they filled out the affidavit, which is one of the exceptions. If you've known somebody for 6 months or more, you can sign the sworn statement, and you go ahead and vote a regular ballot. It's not even a provisional ballot. You just have to sign that affidavit.
0: Would that be a challenge ballot to have to be dealt with in the canvas, or would that just be automatically accepted?
1: No, that's one of the exceptions laid out by the legislature, so they would have been able to go ahead and vote. Same thing goes for a poll worker. If the poll worker

0: has known you for 6 months or more, they can sign off. And if you, you know, if you didn't have your photo ID.
1: Yeah, I had poll workers, I guess, are kind of nasty. No, I don't mean that in a bad way. I walked in, and they said, hey, Howard, how you doing? Nice to see you. You know, come on over here. I'll get you all registered. Let me see your ID. It's like, hey, come on. Wait a minute. You know me. You just call me by name. But I had no problem. I brought my ID out and showed it to him. So there we go.
0: You know, I'm glad you pointed that out. You know, we started back in August with a training at Canaan Valley. All 55 county had, you know, all 55 counties had their election staff there. 52 of 55 county clerks were there in person. That's when things started. You know, we provide the tools. The county clerks are the ones, you know, educating the poll workers. And I think we probably got the, you know, the best educated poll workers in the country. We pay our poll workers, and it looks like everything turned out well yesterday.
1: You know, I've never been a poll worker, thought about it occasionally, but I'm usually too busy on election day doing news coverage and stuff. But they always seem to be having fun, you know. They generally speaking, they seem to be people who enjoy being there on election day, you know, the poll workers do.
0: I talked yesterday to a couple of ladies in Cabell County, and older ladies, and just said, you know, this is what I do for my social activity. I've lived in this community my entire life. I no longer work, but I love coming to work at polls. I love being in the training. And, you know, I don't think they're doing it for the money. They're doing it to see their neighbors and, socialize.
1: Yeah, it was a good, at least in our area, beautiful day yesterday. Sunshine, blue skies, great day to go vote. I wish more people had done so, but a great day to go vote. What do we do, Mr. Secretary? How do we ever increase voter turnout? Texter just sent me a text here. He says, Howard, 20% voted, 100% complained. And isn't that true? Everybody complains, but there's a simple solution. Go to the polls and, you know, let your voice be heard. How do we increase voter turnout? I mean, I have no answers for that. Do you?
0: No. I don't think you want a government official trying to increase turnout. We want to make it as easy as possible to register, easy as possible to vote, and hard as possible to cheat. That's what we've got to do. It's the political candidates, the campaign committees, the political action committees. They're the ones that need to, you know, work on the turnout or excite the voters enough to get out and vote.
1: Well, I never thought about that. I think we all benefit when more people go vote. And by the way, I didn't used to think that. I used to actually believe that we ought to have a poll test. Terrible thing to say. I used to think we ought to, if you went to vote, they say, yeah, what's your name? Are you registered? You check it off on the fist. Then you go, and now can you tell me at least one person is on the ballot? Can you prove to me you at least know something about what you're going to vote for? Because I wonder sometimes how many people vote, go to the polls without even knowing what they're voting for.
0: You know, just yesterday, we have at least three House of Delegates races that are being decided by less than five votes.
1: Yeah.
0: Laura Kimball, four. Bill Anderson, five votes. Daniel Linville, two. Yeah, so when we go out to the high schools, I've been in 38 high schools in the last year. Our staff's been in 57 high schools. We've registered over 17,000 high school seniors. As we point out, it's the power of one vote, and we're all equal when we go into the voting booth, whether you're Taylor Swift or Barack Obama or me or a high school senior. You've got one vote, and in the last set of municipal elections, we had five elections within a tie for city council, mayor, or town recorder. And we point out any one of those students would make the difference if they were registered in that race and showed up at their polling place.
1: I don't think an election goes by where we have not seen at least a couple of stories of people that win or lose by a vote or by two votes. We had a candidate. He has just recently passed away. A perpetual candidate here in Wheeling, always ran for city council, Charlie Belews. And Charlie was a great guy. We used to make a joke, you can't lose except by twos for Charlie Ballou's, because Charlie was always losing. He was always losing by a couple of votes. Just if somebody else had gone and voted, you know, it would turn things around. But the power of one vote, and that's a great point that you make there.
0: Yeah.
1: So it's the primary is over. What do you do to get ready for the general now, Mr. Secretary?
0: Well, a couple of things. First of all, I was in the Fusion Center late yesterday afternoon, where everybody from Homeland Security to the local sheriff, everybody has input into the Fusion Center, and we're already looking at what needs to be done. They're constantly monitoring social media, all the way to the dark web for threats, and so that's one of the things we're working on here in a few minutes. And my office will do basically our after-action review and figure out how we can do things better. Although things were really good yesterday, I haven't heard any complaints, haven't seen anything on social media this morning. You know, anybody complaining of election fraud or that things, weren't safe, secure, fair, and honest. So, again, we're very pleased with the way things went yesterday, but we're already, as late as yesterday, already working on the November general election.
1: What's the requirement for an automatic recount? Is it 10%? Help me with that.
0: If vote totals are off by more than 1%, or if the outcome in any race changes from the unofficial results on election night last night, the entire county must be completely counted by hand,
1: okay. And
0: that's every race. So, if the Laura Kimball's race all of a sudden turned, every ballot in that county has to be counted. And, one thing that I hear people saying, well, if we just had paper ballots, we have paper ballots for every vote cast in West Virginia. Even if you're an overseas military member voting by phone, there is a paper ballot created in the Secretary of State's office for that vote. But absentee, early voting, there's a paper ballot for every vote cast in West Virginia.
1: Yeah. Mr. Secretary, appreciate your time this morning. A nice, smooth election as far as I could see. I didn't see anybody complaining in person. I saw no social media complaints about what a miserable time it was in the poll. I didn't hear any of that stuff. And quite frankly, I usually do. So it seems like it was a pretty smooth election.
0: Our thanks go out to the 8,500 poll workers and 55 county clerks and the election division staff at the Secretary of State's office. We thought a great election yesterday.
1: All right. Well, I'll tell you, take a quick break and then get ready for November. Mr. Secretary, thank you for your time this morning. Appreciate it very much. We'll talk again soon, I'm sure.
0: Thanks, Howard.
1: Chris Warner, the Secretary of State here in West Virginia. So about 21%, 20.9, I think is what McCabe told me. The Secretary rounded up to about 21% of the vote. I don't know. Bob, what can be done to get more people to vote? We had
2: incentive.
1: You say pay him.
2: Some kind of incentive, yes.
1: You get a pizza.
2: A card, some sort of, yes.
1: You get a pizza if you vote. That sounds unconstitutional, but maybe it works because more people need to vote. Certainly, one of the things, a lot of elections just boring elections. Here in Ohio County, and what I don't know, and maybe McCabe, when he joins us, will have a Ohio County turnout. But here in Ohio County, we had several really big races with a lot of attention being paid to them. Certainly the delegate races and absolutely the state Senate race got huge amounts of time. People were talking about them in the bars and in the restaurants. So, there should be an interest. What do you do to drive people to the polls? I don't know. Maybe you're right. Let's not go back to the dollar a holler kind of thing that
2: shot in a beer.
1: A swaller a holler they used to do. But maybe, maybe you get your I voted sticker. I got my I voted sticker yesterday. Here's your I voted sticker. And get yourself a free piece of pizza to Carlos. I don't know. Maybe that works. I don't know. Maybe you're not allowed to do that. I don't know. Should have asked the secretary about that. All right, it's 8:24, 24 after the hour here on the Watchdog Morning Show. John McCabe hopefully is going to join us to chat a bit about his thoughts on the election. I have a quick follow-up to my comments about Trump and gas. I want to spend most of this time on the election, but I got a text on this, and I want to kind of check on that. And hopefully John will join us too. 8:24, Watchdog Morning Show.
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0: tomorrow. It's 8:26. Another great Taylor Swift song here this morning.
1: She's great.
0: I'm going to tell you, it's amazing how the different styles that she can perform in. I'm not going to admit I was wrong on that one. I'm still going to say it was Taylor Swift, even though I guess I was wrong. 8:26 here on the Watchdog Morning Show. Mid-50s, moving up close to 60. We're going to get into the 60s, close to 70 before the day is over and done with. Election talk is what I want to focus on, and John McCabe's going to join us here in a minute or two to get some thoughts on the elections here locally and statewide. A couple of things that I want to talk to John about is all the money, did it make a difference? Did that $5 million+ of out-of-state PAC money end up making a difference? I looked at many of the results, not just here but elsewhere. It was kind of a split decision between the Morrissey candidates and the anti-Morrissey. I shouldn't say put it that way, but the other side of things. And I don't know that it really made a difference or not. But I wanted to just real quick, I mentioned in the top of the morning segment last hour some things that President Trump said when he was asked about whether he was concerned about the rising price of gas. Texter says, Howard, the reporter asked Trump if the price of gas is a consideration, and he said absolutely not. Why do you make it sound like he doesn't care about the American public? Do you take into consideration the American public's financial situation? Quote, not even a little bit. Why do I make it sound like he doesn't care about the public? Because he said, not even a little bit. Bob, you sometimes see things differently than I do. Am I somehow missing the point here?
2: I think there's more to the quote. I think the point that the president was trying to make, not even a little bit, because that's not as important as keeping Iran, the country of Iran, from having nuclear weapons. That's what I think is the texter is trying to say to us, Howard.
0: Well, and he did say that. He did say, because the only thing I care about is the Iranian. Specifically, he said, the only thing that matters is Iran and nuclear weapons. And that's fine. But I think if the president of the United States says he doesn't care about the impact of this on the American public, it gives us a good sense of where his head is at. Should it be a consideration? It certainly should he be aware of it? Should he consider it? Should he think about that? Absolutely, he should. But that's the texter's point there as well. I don't know what this means, Bob.
2: Maybe I can interpret.
0: Bob, that price has been paid to vote Go Arlington. I don't think
2: I can interpret
0: okay,
2: that one.
0: Okay, thank you. There's probably something that I'm missing there, and I didn't get it, so I maybe elaborate. I'm reading it correctly. Maybe I'm misinterpreting it. All right, John McCabe coming up after the news break. Let's get some Ohio Valley headlines in here. Johnny Walkup has those. We got the Mountaineer Report, and then we'll spend some time, again, reviewing yesterday's election results.
3: Good morning. I'm John Walkup with your 7 News headlines on this Wednesday, May 13th. 7 News is your local election headquarters. The U.S. Senator and Republican incumbent Shelley Moore Capito will be in the race to keep her seat. In unofficial results, Capito defeated 5 challengers in the Republican primary race, including Alexander Gasrud, Brian McKinney, Tom Willis, David Berkey, and Janet McNulty. Capito will now square off against the Democratic candidate in November. Capito is the 4th highest-ranking member of the Senate, along with acting chair of the Republican Policy Commission and the Environment and Public Works Committee. She was first elected in 2014 as the state's first female senator. Meantime, on the Democrat side for U.S. Senate, Rachel Anderson took the primary win with 33% of the votes over Jeff Kessler, Zachary Shrewsbury, and Thornton Cooper. For complete coverage results, log on to WTRF.com. Looking at some other news this morning, on May 4th, a woman in Bridgeport walking her bicycle across Route 40 was struck by a vehicle near the Fat Apple Bakery. Now, police say the investigation into that incident is complete. They say the SUV driver is cleared of all wrongdoing, and it was the pedestrian who made some unfortunate choices. Well, meantime, the owner of the Fort Steuben Mall is less than a month to fix serious building code issues or risk the property shutting down. City officials say the mall was declared unsafe and uninhabitable in an April 27th letter to owner Total Finance. The company asked for 2 deadline extensions, including one for 6 months, but both were denied. Officials say the original notice already gave them up to 180 days to make repairs. Visit WTRF.com for more. And the 12th annual Mountaineer Brewfest will be held Saturday, August 15th. It's an event featuring local food trucks, entertainment, and of course, craft beer from around the region. And it's all for a good cause. Brewfest has raised more than $320,000 to date in donations to local charities. Yesterday, organizers announced the Wheeling YMCA will receive this year's festival funds. That's a look at your 7 News headlines on this Wednesday. I'm Johnny Walkup, working for you.
1: West Virginia baseball gears up for a massive series in Morgantown this weekend, but to their advantage, they've been there before. I'm Andrew Caridi, and that story is coming up on today's Mountaineer Report, brought to us by Kroger, the official grocer of West Virginia University Athletics.
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1: The names and numbers might be different, but West Virginia as a program has had sustained success, and that success has been able to translate from the players who have been there to the players who are new, maintaining the level that West Virginia baseball wants to compete at. Head coach Steve Sabins was a guest on our last Olympic Sports Coaches Show of the season and describes that process.
5: The guys have been in big moments, and so I think a lot of people made out the Kansas crowd and the situation there as being really elevated, and it was great, and it was an awesome atmosphere, and certainly not taking anything away from it, but it's not really comparable when you're at LSU and there's 15,000, and so it's just a different thing. A mindset is different. It's like, man, this is an awesome atmosphere, and like, we're here to play, but like, we also went heads up with the best team in the country that won the national title, so I think kids, for the most part, that have been in the program are a little bit more like this, because you can't fake that experience. That experience is real. It matters. That's how you build programs, is by doing that thing and stacking year after year after year after recruits, after recruiting classes, keeping staffs together, and then the expectation starts to be elevated. It's not a secret. It's just hard to do things when you've never done them before. So the closer you get to be in the best, the more likelihood you got a shot of that. But even the kids that are new to the program, I think you kind of look around and you're like, how's Gavin reacting? How's Brody Kresser doing here? What's Bassinger think about playing the number 7 team in the country? And you see a bunch of even-keeled dudes that go out there and compete and do their best.
1: 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I'm Andrew Caridi, and that's been today's Mountaineer Report, brought to us by Kroger, the official grocer of West Virginia University Athletics.
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0: in the middle of the week. Usually it's a Friday tidbit. 8:35, 25 to the hour here. Watchdog Morning Show. Going to take some time to talk about the elections yesterday. And newspaper editor John McCabe is here with us. John, good morning. Late night for you last night? Were you up late watching the results come in or tabulating the results and so on?
1: Yeah. First, Bob, you made me blush sitting here hearing Elvis on a Wednesday instead of a Friday. So thank you for that.
2: You got it, pal. It's your tune.
0: It's your walkout song. We gotta play it. Gotta play it.
1: No. I was up late in the office late. Not super. About going on 11, and things were wrapping up pretty good by that point, and you kind of knew it was just a matter of buttoning up the evening, but. Good night, no problems. Everybody was done early, even, some of our historically slower counties, Hancock, to a lesser extent, Brook, were done nice and early. A lot of expected results, a couple surprises, too.
0: Yeah, first of all, procedurally, which I guess nobody really cares about but people like you and me, I thought it was really a smooth election procedurally. I was surprised at how quick some of the results did come in.
1: Yeah.
0: We're usually tap dancing late into the evening, waiting for something to come back. But, everything came in fairly quickly, and we had a pretty good sense of everything early on. So, again, I don't know if the public cares about it, but I do. Procedurally, I thought it went well. Surprises. What surprised you?
1: Well, I'll tell you, I'll start with this. This is an election-related but not a result. So yesterday, and it's been a handful of years, since I've actually gone up to the city-county building on an election night.
0: Mm-hmm.
1: It used to be when council chambers were on the second floor, it was a big to-do in council chambers. They'd be there, the commissioners and the ballot canvassers would be there, tallying the votes.
0: Big signs on the wall.
1: Exactly. This was so subdued. It's like me, Jocelyn King, John Blackmore was there, and like five other people in the commission boardroom. With the county administrator, Randy Russell, Don Tennant, Fuzz LaRue was there as a ballot canvasser, and one other guy.
2: Way to go, Fuzz.
1: I was like, wow, this is depressing, a couple candidates showed up here and there. But, that used to be such a hotbed of activity. Even on off-year elections, people would be there watching as the results came in. Now, things are a little more accessible. And how you can get the results, they go online really quick. But it was just, it just made me a little nostalgic. So there was that.
0: It's a personal comment, but I used to love election night coverage because there was just activity there. And I generally would go to City Hall and hang out. And then sometimes the candidates would invite you someplace. But it was always a gather of reporters from all over the place and all of the candidates and supporters and elected officials, everybody was there, and it was just a hubbub of activity. I loved election. Now, I'll be honest, I don't do it now because I'm getting old. But I miss those days. I really do. I used to love election coverage because of all the excitement that you would have there. They put the big, before we had electronic screens and so on, they go out some with a magic marker and put the latest tally on a piece of paper on the wall. Yeah, those were fun. So, but not that way this time. A little calm and quieter.
1: Yeah. And again, granted, it was a rather small election in terms of local races. We didn't have any local races outside of our delegate and Senate race here specifically in Ohio County. Everyone was unopposed, so there was that. I would say, and this one hasn't gotten much attention yet, but it really kind of caught me last night as one of my big surprises was Mark Zatazzolo, a delegate from up in Hancock County, losing to Tony Viola, who I don't know.
0: I say I don't know Tony Viola, but Zatazzolo is a well-known name up there, at least.
1: Yeah, and he is. I mean, he's a professional. I think he's a petroleum engineer. So he has been very instrumental in helping West Virginia work through the natural gas evolution over the last decade. His cousin, David Zatazzolo, was handpicked by Donald Trump to run MSHA for a number of years. So, his conservative credentials, you would think, would have been there given that tie as well. And, he was pretty handily beat in a race that didn't garner, you know, it just didn't feel like it garnered much attention at all. So that was a big surprise for me. You know, I kind of figured the Chapman the Chapman Eddie race would be
0: right
1: in the 60-40 range, and it kind of fell, you know, within that margin, maybe a little bit more. You know, in this case, at least the mailers were effective. You know, the support of Governor Morrissey for Senator Chapman was effective. She did very well in Hancock County.
0: Yeah, extremely well in Hancock County. Yeah.
1: It won Ohio County, but did, you know, really widen that lead in Hancock County. And, you know, and I know everybody I ran into Elliot the other day, everyone thinks that, you know, they're so happy, I think, now that Senator Chapman won, because they think that gives you know, Delegate Fluharty an easier path. And I would probably totally disagree as we sit today. I think this is going to be a very tough race for any Democrat to trend more than a third of the vote.
0: I want to talk about that, but let me back up to this race first. If the governor and his PAC groups had not poured all the money into it, do you think that would have made a difference? In other words, let me share my opinion, see if you agree. I think Chapman would have won this race against Eddie with or without the governor's money.
1: Yes.
0: Because, again, with due respect, I don't think Joe Eddie ran a very aggressive campaign, and Laura Chapman did. Now, she was able to run a different kind of campaign because she did have the PAC money. But my suspicion is, and I want to be clear, this is not what I predicted when the race started. But as the race went on, I began to think that this was good, regardless of the governor's money, this was going to turn out this way anyway. So did the governor's money make a difference, do you think, in this race?
1: Well, I think it probably did to an extent, you know, in terms of the margin. I don't believe it would have made any difference in the overall result. You know, as we look back now, you know, Joe Eddie ran a very traditional race. He didn't do, by my account, you know, really any negative advertising, you know, against, you know, Senator Chapman. There would have been, you know, I was talking to some folks last night, you know, Senator Chapman worked with, you know, with Paul Harris. Paul Harris is, you know, either going, you know, already
0: he's in prison.
1: Into federal prison for fleecing his clients. You know, that would have been a very easy attack ad against her, as a picture of the two of them together, something like that. You know, there were ways that if you really were invested in winning this race at any cost, that there were things you could have done that might have made a difference. Now, you know, since we did bring that up, you know, my recollection is Sean Fluharty worked with Paul Harris as well. So that can't be, that's no ammunition for him in the general. So that, you know, that will, but, you know, so it's going to be interesting there. And, but, you know, I just didn't, I don't think the Morrissey, you know, the Sugar Maple Pack, the School Freedom Foundation, things of that nature that did all these flyers, it, you know, maybe took what would have been a, you know, 55-45 to a, you know, 64-36, yeah, something like that.
0: That's kind of the way I look at it. Again,
1: yeah.
0: I think as one of the things that we're going to have to try and figure out over the next couple of days or weeks is to what extent did the governor's influence, as I look across the state at the various races, he won some, he lost some. I'm not sure I could say that he was wildly successful, but I don't think he was unsuccessful. So, you know.
1: Well, I would argue that point. I think he won the vast majority of the races that outside of the Supreme Court that they backed. I mean, I think he, you know, defeating Vernon Chris, one of the most powerful members of the House, you know, that's a big win.
0: He had,
1: did he win the Tekubo race? No.
0: Yeah, he had big wins, but he had big losses. Tekubo race, the Deeds race were a couple that he was targeting aggressively, and he lost those. I didn't do a numbers count. I suppose we'll hear that on Statewide Talk Line. TJ, I'm sure we'll have the exact numbers. But as I scanned through it, I don't think it weighed one way or another. I mean,
1: I think I was listening to them last night on my way home, and they were wrapping up, and I think by Mr. Meadows' account, you know, the governor now has 17 of the 34 Senate members firmly in his, you know, on his bench. that's a pretty big win. You know, when half of the Senate is aligned with you directly, all you need is one more vote and you can do whatever you want, pretty much. So I think the governor came out of at least this primary so far looking pretty good. He can claim a strong, you know, a pretty good victory. Now, can we argue, is it worth $5+ million? That's a different discussion. But I think the governor had a very good evening, all told.
0: Again, I'm gonna take a different tack. I think he had a very mixed evening. Won some, lost some. $5 million and the power of the governor behind you, he still wasn't able to do a clean sweep or even come close to it. And some of the key ones he targeted,
1: sure.
0: You know, he lost some of his key targeted mm-hmm. races. Now, he won some, too. Again, my point is it's really hard for me to figure out what happened there, because you also have to look at, as I mentioned with the Eddie Wakeham race, you have to look at whether or not, with or without the governor's endorsement, with or without the governor's money, would the race have been that much different? I tend to agree with you in Chapman, Eddie. That money may have pushed it from 55 to 60%, but I think in a traditional race, no governor involvement, no money involvement, given the way the two ran their campaigns, I think that probably Chapman would have won. So you got to kind of look at that too. Did the money help? You know, money always helps, but was that the deciding factor? I don't know. Any other surprises? I think we've got a couple of interesting races coming up in the fall here in Ohio County and in the Northern Panhandle. I do think that the Wakeham Fluharty race is going to be a very interesting one to watch. I think Sean's going to really put on, although I saw last night he's starting to already, he's positioning it as a Sean Fluharty versus Governor Morrissey race. I don't know if you noticed that or not in his comments last night.
1: Yeah, I think that's a bad tact. I mean, I think that's a really bad tact because, you know, as we saw here we had a Governor Morrissey-backed candidate who took 2/3 of the vote. And I don't see – I mean, I know you've got to do something if you're in this position. You know, he's coming in behind the eight ball. He's got so much work to do and so many obstacles to overcome. Hancock County – again, I'll always go back, may well be the deepest red county in West Virginia right now.
0: Well, that's that's always the registration issue is always one you got to look at. I think that I disagree. I think Sean making it a Morrissey Fluharty race, in a sense, I think that makes some sense, because I still think Morrissey does not. He may have influenced races with all his money, but I don't think that he himself is as popular. So.
1: Howard, I know you're desperate to hold on that the Democrats are surging, but the numbers show otherwise. Monongahela County, now a Republican county, never been that in decades. You know, I know you got to hold on to hope so you can wake up every day and see rainbows and sunshine. Yeah. Reality is that this is a race that Sean has so much work.
0: Here's my point. I disagree with that comment. In fact, I won't have time probably today now, but I'll do it tomorrow. I am so fed up with the Democratic Party because of, they live in a dream world. They just live in a dream world. I kept seeing all this. I can't believe people are voting for Capito.
1: Yeah.
0: You know, you're living in a dream world if you don't understand that. And I think... I think you could have looked at, I think Jeff Kessler had a record, would have been a better candidate because he at least could have put up a better campaign. What I see from the Democrats is, we want to get someone who's over here on our side. Well, that's not going to work. The first thing you have to look for is who can get elected. And I'll go into this more probably tomorrow. But with the Fluharty race, I stand my ground. I think Sean has got one heck of a good chance there.
1: Okay. We've not mentioned yet Bill Flanagan.
0: Hang on a second.
1: This is
0: Bob won. Bob's been trying to.
2: Well, that's where I was going to go.
0: Bob wants to get his cotton picking hands in here.
2: Hey, watch that, John. The biggest surprise to me was I went to bed. I really didn't know, but if you'd have told me this time yesterday that this was going to happen, I'd have been really shocked that both justices wanting to return to the West Virginia Supreme Court were defeated. Now, both of these justices were appointees. Is that a coincidence, John, or is the citizens of West Virginia saying something here?
1: Well, I think it's a little bit. So if you think about how this all worked out, you know, if you're an independent and you couldn't vote in the Republican primary, obviously you could vote for the Supreme Court candidates. And I will say Bill Flanagan sent out a text message. I think it might have been the end of last week. Maybe it was Monday. You know, his campaign did, basically urging Democrats and independents to vote for him. Hey, I've been elected, you know, I'm a moderate. I've been elected as a Democrat, I've been elected as a Republican. And, you know, I'm not saying that's what made the difference, because that would, you know, but it may well have helped. I mean, he ran away with his race over Justice Ewing.
0: Yeah.
1: And, you know, and part of the issue, I think, both with Justice Ewing and with Justice Titus, you know, weren't very well known. I think here with Democrats, independents being able to vote on these races, these could well have been direct anti-Morsi votes against both of these candidates. You know, Jim Douglas, I know Jim Douglas, I've known Jim for 15, 20 years, super nice guy. He's run for Supreme Court so many times and never makes it. And then he turns around and wins, you know, runs away from Dan Greer, who was appointed by Jim Justice. So I'm not quite sure I have a finger on how that one happened. There's really no way to say it. I mean, Bill Flanagan's win is a huge moment for the Northern Panhandle. It's been a long time. Mm-hmm. And somebody told me at one point the last elected Supreme Court justice from the Northern Panhandle. It's been a long time ago. I don't remember who it was.
0: I'm thinking Tom Miller, probably.
1: Yes, probably Tom Miller. You're correct. But, you know, I mean, having a Wheeling guy, and I mean, you know, you don't go there and represent Wheeling, obviously, but, you know, that's a big thing. And, you know, and again, kind of came out of nowhere. There's not been much emphasis, on Bill's campaign. But you know, maybe that was good for him. Justice Titus, Justice Ewing had, you know, that mailers going around. I think I saw at one point that of all the governor's money, Titus received the most of anyone. If I recall correctly, over $500,000 to promote him. So that was, Bill Flanagan's win is very, very interesting.
0: A quick kudos to Bill Flanagan, too. I mentioned this earlier. Of course, his offices are here in our building, and his truck has been outside the building with the Flanagan for Justice sign on it. And when I pulled into work this morning, I noticed he's taking the sign off. The right thing to do. You know, after Election Day, you take your electioneering signs off. He got it off right away. I gave him credit for that. That was just a little
1: just a little
0: nod there.
1: Hey, Howard, real quick. I know we talked about you've been talking about turnout a little bit. I did go through this morning, you know, Ohio County, 22.5%, Marshall, 23.3%, you know, Wetzel, 25.5%. Tyler, give the folks down in Tyler County always a lot of credit, 34% turnout. You know, Brooke County, 17%, Hancock, 23.5%. So, again, as we look at that, you know, we're at that point where, you know, essentially a quarter of our electorate made all these decisions. And that, you know, that kind of tracks statewide, I think, you know, 20.9% statewide. You know, I did go back just for curiosity, did go back over the last 1, 2, 3, 5 primary elections, you know, from 2010 through today. You know, Ohio County averaged 26.3% voter turnout in
0: really?
1: All five of
0: them. I'm sorry, what did you say 26?
1: 26 was the average, yeah.
0: And this time it was 22%. Yeah, okay.
1: Yeah. Yeah, Tyler County is.
0: Why is that, John? Why is that? I mean, there's so much. Well, there was so much interest in these races. Now, it was negative interest in some cases, but Ohio County had a lot of activity. I mean, people were talking about the races, you know, on the street corner, the Wakeham race. There was a lot of community conversation about it. There was attention being paid to it. These weren't bland races. And yet, that's the best we could do, 22%?
1: I think part of it, the negativity turns people off. You know, the negative mailers
0: could be.
1: Forces people to stay home. You know, I think part of it as well, and it, you know, and it's just, again, you look at, I looked at just, again, for comparison purposes, you know, Montague County, I find to be an interesting county. You know, you've got WVU there. You know, Montague County was, they had a big school levy on the ballot this year, like a, like, you know, it's like a $70 million school levy. Their turnout was under 20% countywide, you know, and over these last five elections, it's been, you know, 18.6%. So what is it that, you know, it would be interesting to find, I think it's just apathy. People are turned off by politics. They don't, you know, they're not paying attention. You know, and again, this isn't, you know, you can't say, well, this is just a 2026 thing because, you know, again, you go back 16 years and the numbers stay pretty steady. You know, I looked at Kanawha County as well with the Tacubo Pritt race, you know, less than 23% this year. You know, Berkeley County had a big school levy. Under 13% voter turnout in Berkeley County. So, you know, you look at that and you think, why are people not engaging in elections anymore? And, you know, it's easy to say, well, there's nothing to vote for. Well, I mean, if you have a school levy, that's something to vote for. That's direct effect on your wallet and you know, in your public schools. If you have, you know, a state Senate race, that's pretty local. You have, so but, I don't, but, you know, but, I wish but I knew
0: it,
1: the.
0: It may be part of what you said earlier. In Ohio County, while there was a lot of interest in some of these key races here, like the Chapman Eddy race, and people were talking about it, talking about the mailers and all that sort of stuff, mm-hmm. Maybe it backfired. Maybe it just, people said, "Geez, I'm a pox on all their houses." And the same thing may be true. I hate to say this, but in many parts of the state, even Mon County, maybe people are kind of irritated with the school systems. And, you know, this, I'm not, there may be a levy, but I, not enough to draw me. I'm going to vote against it anyways. I'm not even going. I don't know. Maybe there's, you know, maybe it's a negative reaction. I don't, you know, maybe we ought to try. I don't know. I don't know. I don't know.
1: Well, if the voters in Mon County were against the levy, they should have gone out and voted because it won like 80-20.
0: Yeah,
1: 20.
0: But an individual says, to heck with it. You know,
1: sure. I know. I know what you mean. Everyone, my vote doesn't matter. Well, it really does. You know, your vote does matter. And I just wish you could, you know, there was a way, you know, one thing, and I know we're running low on time, but one thing I was thinking about this year, I went and voted early this year. When I went and voted second or third day, there were a couple people there. You know, it would be worth, I think, doing a cost benefit analysis. Right now we do, what, eight or nine days of mm-hmm. early voting mm-hmm. Leading up to the election. You know, and so you're paying, you know, every county's paying, you know, seven or eight or nine poll workers, you know, every day for those days. You know, I'm sure the Secretary of State's office has it or should have it or they should create, you know, just a spreadsheet. Like, hey, here's how many people voted. Here's what we paid county by county for these poll workers. You know, and maybe we look at it and say, hey, we're just going to do a week of early voting. Because it doesn't, you know, I've not seen the exact early voting numbers from Ohio County. But, you know, sit there and look at it and say, okay, if only, you know, 20% of the 20% who voted came out for early voting, is it, you know, should we do this for 9 days? Should we do it for 5 days? Should we do it for 7 days? Should we look at other ways to do it? You know, I just don't know. I mean, we give people so many options to vote, and they still don't take advantage of it. It's kind of what I'm getting at. It gets to be rather frustrating.
0: Yeah, I used to argue against early voting. I am in favor of it now, although I have not taken an early voting opportunity in a number of years. But I used to think that if you don't want to vote on election day, the pox on your house. You know, you either mm-hmm. go on election day or not. All right, John, we're out of time. A lot more I want to talk about. We can catch up on maybe some of the stuff on Friday when we get together.
1: Excellent.
0: All right, sir, appreciate it. Thank you,
2: John.
0: Very much. Well, Mr. Slatter, you know what's coming up next? You get to talk to a winner, a guy who won on the ballot yesterday.
2: All right. Who's that?
0: Fuzzy. He was on the ballot for the Democratic Executive Committee. I assume he won. I think he probably won. He was the only guy there on the ballot. So you got a winner coming up. And the whole show is a winner. More election talk with the Ledge-Led Watchdogs coming up next here on the Watchdog Radio Network.
3: From ABC News, I'm Chuck Sievertson. Another inflation snapshot just out in the past hour does not bode well for Americans' wallets. ABC's Jim Ryan.
4: The Producer Price Index tracks data on over 10,000 products and gives an early indication of what we'll be paying in the months ahead. In March, the figure rose 0.7% from February. Last month, the PPI soared 1.4%. Wholesale prices compared to a year ago rose 6%, the largest 12-month increase since December of 2022.
3: The Iran war, with higher fuel prices boosting inflation in other items, is on the agenda here. In Beijing, these hundreds of Chinese children greeting President Trump in the past hour as he stepped off Air Force One ahead of his summit with Chinese leader Xi Jinping. ABC News Chief White House correspondent Mary Bruce is there.
5: There are new questions about whether the White House is overstating the damage done to Iran's missile capabilities. The New York Times reporting Iran still has retained roughly 70% of its pre-war missile stockpile and has restored operational access to 30 of the 33 missile sites it maintains along the Strait of Hormuz, potentially threatening vessels transiting the waterway.
3: More than 100 Russian drones hitting targets in Ukraine. Three Russian regions reporting attacks by Ukraine's long-range drones and missiles. The Russian Defense Ministry says it shot down over 200 Ukrainian drones. Utah mom Corey Richens will be sentenced today for the murder of her husband. She was convicted of poisoning him with fentanyl after his death and before she was charged. Richens wrote a children's book on grief. She faces 25 years to life. The burst of gunfire rang out today in the Philippine Senate. Police have tried to arrest a senator who is wanted by the International Criminal Court for a charge of crime against humanity, says an Associated Press reporter and other witnesses. You're listening to ABC News.
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10: Once you've stopped sweating, that's a real bad sign. Other bad signs that we want to be mindful of is confusion, headache that is not abated by water or medication.
3: Israeli bulldozers have torn down dozens of Palestinian shops on the edge of a town southeast of Jerusalem. Israel says it's a settlement-linked road project in the occupied West Bank. NBA mourns the death of Brandon Clark at 29. A source says narcotics was found at the scene. ABC's Will Reeve.
11: Brandon Clark from Vancouver and Gonzaga University.
12: The Grizzlies forward was picked in the first round of the 2019 NBA draft. He played with Memphis for all 7 years of his career and signed a four-year, $52 million extension with the team back in 2022. But Clark's career was recently plagued by injuries. He appeared in just 2 games this season. His sudden death comes just weeks after he was arrested in Arkansas near the Tennessee border and charged with possession and trafficking of a controlled substance.
3: Albrecht Weinberg has survived several Nazi concentration and death camps and lost most of his family in the Holocaust before returning to Germany in his 80s, has died at 101, say officials in his hometown Lear. He spent years teaching high school students and others about the atrocities. Weinberg warned again and again against forgetting. Chuck Sievertson, ABC News.
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15: More than 2 years after a five-year-old boy went missing and was found dead in a sewage drain, the trial has been set for the woman charged in his murder. Pammy May is charged with aggravated murder, tampering with evidence, and abuse of a corpse. She's accused of killing five-year-old Darnell Taylor in 2024. He was in her care at the time. May's trial is scheduled for August 10th. May was found competent to stand trial. 2 days later, she pleaded not guilty by reason of insanity, and the court ordered another mental health evaluation. A University of Toledo Medical Center surgical resident who drugged his pregnant girlfriend has delayed a hearing before the Ohio Medical Board. UTMC surgery resident Dr. Hassan Abbas forced his pregnant girlfriend to take abortion medication. The Ohio Medical Board suspended his license, saying he admitted to it. Abbas was scheduled to argue for reinstatement this week, but the board told our affiliate in Toledo he requested the hearing be pushed back to November. Abbas was convicted on 4 felony charges last week. Abbas will be sentenced June 24th. He faces up to 5 years in prison and a $15,000 fine. Longtime Cleveland Guardians public address announcer Bob Tayak has died. He was also the former managing editor at our affiliate, WKYC-TV in Cleveland. Tayak was 75. For the Ohio News Network, I'm Jay Fox.
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21: Hello, everyone. From the Watchdog, I'm Darnell Foster with a look at your local weather forecast for your Wednesday. Under mostly cloudy skies with showers and thunderstorms likely for the first part of the day. Temperatures near 67 for the daytime high. The overnight low of 47 under mostly cloudy skies. Mostly cloudy skies holding strong right through your Thursday with temperatures in the low to mid 60s.

0: that means it's a good day for the legislative watchdogs. We get to talk what we talk about the most, politics, election results. We're going to give you some analysis today. Guys, let's hop in here. We're going to start at the top today on election results. Let's go to the U.S. Senate. We'll warm up. We'll get some warm up. We won't get in right to the juicy stuff first. But U.S. Senate, let's go on the Republican side, where we'll break down this race. Shelley Moore Capito, she cruised to a victory in the Republican primary. However, I would say, you know, winning 66% of the vote in a six-person race. She was challenged by State Senator Tom Willis, and his first term in the Senate, and who is now the head of judiciary. But I would say, for me, the takeaway from that race, she did win convincingly, obviously, but her numbers were still down slightly from, I think, where we've seen her perform in the past. And now there were a number of candidates, but Tom Willis getting 19% of the vote, he came out and he actually spent some money and went very negative, but attacked her. But, you know, numbers down a little bit. I don't know what this tells me. She obviously, I think, especially looking at the results on the Democratic side, which we'll talk about next, I think the heavy, obviously, favorite to win re-election in November. But I think the Tom Willis campaign against her shows that there's this, in my opinion, a growing segment of the Republican Party, kind of the anti-traditionalist, the MAGA. I think Tom Willis represented the pure MAGA movement in that is growing still in West Virginia, despite the president's dipping numbers. But guys, any thoughts on that race?
1: I think good point, Rocky. Even though she is closely aligned with President Trump, there's a perception though that she's not necessarily, I think, as an outsider, a true Trumper, right? A true blue Trumper.
0: I would agree.
1: More of a matter of convenience, and I think there's a strong contingent within Trump's base that, if you've been there for a long time, you really can't be on our team, right?
0: Right.
1: Meaning, like, you know, we came into
0: power.
1: This political movement started back in 2015, and if you were there beforehand, you're kind of the, as you said, traditional, like, Reagan-type, country club-type Republican, and you don't really represent our views. And, you know, typically there's a shelf life in politics. I don't know that would happen to Senator Capito, but You typically see a withering away of support. We saw it on the Democrat side with Manchin for different reasons. But when you're in power for that long, eventually, you know, your base, you start to lose some of it, I think. And people go a different direction. Who knows? She's going to win in the fall, obviously. And we'll see how things go come the next time that she's up. That's such a long time away. But I can't say that I'm surprised by that. I know it's a six-person race, and you could look at it that way, too, that some of those other lesser candidates
0: peel off,
1: you know,
0: a little bit.
1: You know, siphoned off some votes. But I think this was more about Willis knowing he could – I mean, I would imagine if you hooked him up to a polygraph, he didn't believe he really was going to take down the senator who was armed with the money that she had and the power that she has. But I think it was a way to send a message and in a low turnout election.
0: And he wasn't up for election, so no risk there. I think you said it perfectly, Brent, on the, if you've been there before the movement started. I think there's a lot of people in the MAGA world that feel that way, but those are the election results there. Fuzz, any comments on that race?
2: You know, I agree with Brent on that, on what he said there. I mean, she's been there for 25 years, people know her, and yeah, she's voted with Trump on everything. But is she a true red Trumper, MAGA? No, I don't think in the long run. But people in West Virginia, they're going further and further right and more MAGA. So, you know, it's like she's going to be on the outside. It's like if Ronald Reagan was here now, he'd be on the outside.
1: Yeah, I think sometimes the way you vote matters, and sometimes it doesn't. Like, what I mean by that is, you know, I think there's this example where you could show I voted with the president, you know, 98% of the time or whatever it is. But if you have somebody that's, you know, equally identifiable with Trump or more so and is of the current movement that's younger, fresh face, like sometimes I think how you vote doesn't matter as much within that faction of the party. But with that being said,

0: she still won handily. I mean, let's not overstate it. But you just, like, if you look in other states, like, they've had other senators who have struggled, who have been, what was it, Cornyn down in Texas? You know, I was at a track meet till 10 o'clock at night last night, guys. So right. I will confess I didn't, like, get to see it, what else was going on if there were any other primaries in the country. But you just get the sense that some of the older-time senators, even though they are aligned with Trump, are definitely getting attacks from the right.
1: Right. Moving over to the Democratic side, where there was a five-person race, a little bit of a surprising result here, I would say, more so for the Northern Panhandle than maybe the rest of the state. But Rachel Fetty Anderson from the Morgantown area winning the Democratic nomination for U.S. Senate at 33% of the vote. I think the favorite coming in would have been Marshall County's Jeff Kessler, former president of the state Senate, longtime state senator, has run for governor, run for Supreme Court, I believe, and a very credible candidate. And I think he jumped in the race to give the Democrats a credible candidate going up against Shelley Moore Capito. However, it doesn't turn out that way, guys. And I think there's he comes on second. And then Zach Shrewsbury, third, kind of the Democratic activist, remember, that lost in the primary election to Glenn Elliott last time for U.S. Senate on the Democratic side. Thornton Cooper from the Charleston area, who runs serial campaigner, and then Rio Phillips. So I think for me, when I look at this race, Kessler did well in Ohio, Marshall, Wetzel. He did well in Brooke. He pulled even nearly with Rachel Anderson in Hancock County, which there's a huge disconnect there, and we'll talk about that later, between Hancock County and how they vote
2: in the rest of the
1: The rest of the panhandle, right? You would think they're geographically contiguous, a lot of the same kind of people, same values, you know, weird and but they vote differently in Hancock County. But my analysis on this. You know, the Northern Panhandle doesn't have quite the population of the rest of the state. And I think that it reminded me of the Ralph Baxter campaign for Congress back in the day, where he was from Wheeling and the geography played, and then the candidate from Morgantown won. I think you're seeing the same thing here. Geography played a heavy role, and the higher population in that area centered around Morgantown gave her an advantage. And then in addition to that, I do think there is part of the movement that, you know, the Democratic registration has dropped a lot. Independents have gained a lot at the Democrats' expense, as well as the Republicans. And I think that what is left in the Democratic Party is skewed left. So, I mean, I think it was a broader tent before when the Democrats were in power. People wanted to be there because you had to be a Democrat to get anything done. We see now that same mirror image on the Republican side. But I think the residual part that's left in the Democratic registration skews way left. And I think you see that influence over the party and their nominations here in the primary. And I think that also played a factor in that race.
0: Well said, Rocky. I, you know, don't know many of the candidates who were in that race outside of former Senator Kessler, other than seeing that people have been on the ballot several times, except I've never heard of Rachel Fetty Anderson.
1: No, but she's okay. Our nominee.
0: And she's the nominee, and that's
2: she's
0: something.
2: She's been to Wheeling quite a few times at quite a few functions up here.
0: It's, you know, I can blame myself on that, Fuzzy, but I, you know, it's I think there's a little bit of lack of I would consider myself more of a middle of the road guy. There's a little bit more like a lack of interest sometimes in some of these races. And I think we're lying to ourselves too sometimes. You know, I go, I vote, right, I participate. But when you feel like you're bringing a little pea shooter, you know, and the other side's got a battleship against you, it affects motivation and affects turnout. Mm-hmm. You know, I don't know if Senator Kessler would have done better, Rocky, if it was a head-to-head matchup in that. You know, I didn't look at the geography of the other candidates there. But I think, for me, I would have a little bit of regional bias and probably not seeing that race clearly going into it.
1: Right. I would agree.
2: Do you have any facts from figures from, like, Kanawha County or anything on
1: it? We can pull those up. We certainly can.
2: just wondered, because neither of them are from down there. I just wanted to see what.
1: Yeah, when we, I'll look something up here while we switch to another topic. But I'm going to skip over the U.S. House races, guys. Those were snoozers. Nothing really to talk about there, and we really didn't know any of the candidates on the Democratic side. Republican side, Riley Moore, he was unopposed. And then down in the South, Carol Miller, I think, had token opposition. And then a couple Democrats, but nothing really to speak of at the U.S. House races. We'll come back to those if we have some more time at the end of the show. Want to jump down into a time that races that garnered a lot of attention here, especially on the watchdog, the judicial races. We're going to go there. At the top of the ticket, there were two races for Supreme Court. I think you've heard most, if not all, the candidates here on the Watchdog, on the various shows, spent a lot of time interviewing, getting to know them. I thought, which was one of my favorite parts of this election season. The judicial races are something that normally there's not a ton of information out there. You don't really get to know the candidates that well. I was really proud of our station through this election cycle to be able to provide the voters with some additional information to get to know these candidates on a more personal level. We'll go to the results there. We're going to go first to the two-person race. There was the incumbent Tom Ewing faced challenger Bill Flanagan for an unexpired two-year term on the court. And Tom Ewing, we all know, was the governor's appointee in this race, seeking to retain his seat. Bill Flanagan from the Wheeling area currently. He was a former delegate. Well, he's current delegate here in Ohio County, and then also a former delegate in Mon County. Ran a great campaign. He cruised to victory. I think nobody's surprised. I think a lot of people thought that race could go either way. Nobody's surprised at all that Flanagan pulled ahead. He ran a really good, strong campaign and a really smart strategy, reaching out to independents and Democrats. He won 57-43. The governor's appointee, I mean, I think the surprising part was the margin of victory with the governor's support behind Ewing and some of the money from the PAC. But Bill Flanagan, no surprise that he won, but a big margin there. And like I said, ran a great campaign. And that's the result there, Bill Flanagan. And I think one more thing I'd add to that, big win for the Northern Panhandle, because as we saw in the Kessler race, geography doesn't normally play in our favor from the Northern Panhandle if you're a candidate from here, based on that. But Bill Flanagan, despite that, coming from the Northern Panhandle, big win for the Northern Panhandle in that race.
0: Yeah, if you would have asked me ahead of time, I would have thought geography would have been the deciding factor in that race. Good or bad, depending upon who you supported. But I just believed that either you were going to win the northern half of the state and lose the southern half of the state. I didn't look at the county-by-county numbers. I know Justice Ewing personally, obviously went to school with him, known him for a long time. And I think he would tell you, like, that, you know, Bill Flanagan just ran a better campaign.
1: Right.
0: You know what I mean, we're here locally, and, you know, it's hard to have your finger on the pulse, but it seemed like he was everywhere, right, in terms of if Big Dog was here, he would say, like, signs don't vote, and I agree with it. But he was ran effective TV ads, I thought, obviously text messages. And then also on the mail, there's something interesting, and I don't want to get away from this race quite yet, but I had some mailers in my mailbox last week I saw where it was Kirkpatrick and Flanagan together on a mailer through a third party reaching out to advocate voting for them. You talk about reaching out to independents, trying to get independents and Democrats to vote for him in a nonpartisan election, I think was a smart move too. So it's interesting in judicial races, because this is an example, I think, where when you out-campaign the other guy and you run a more effective campaign, you can look at it and say, that's why you do and put in all that work.
1: Exactly.
0: I can think of other judicial campaigns, though, where I have felt that a candidate has outworked the other candidates in the race for Supreme Court. Joanna Tabbitt comes to mind one time. Thinking, man, she seems like she's run the best campaign. She's been out there, you know, shaking hands, talking to people, has an effective message, and they lose. It's weird. Like, in terms of trying to handicap judicial races, I think it's difficult sometimes. But here, I don't think you need to overlook what happened. To win from the Northern Panhandle, which hasn't happened since Justice Tom Miller, I think in 1980-ish.
1: 80s, that's
0: early 80s, 82, 80, something like that. Hasn't happened that long. That would make you think geography is going to matter. We haven't had somebody from the Northern Panhandle win in such a long time. But on the flip side of that, don't overthink what happened here. I think he just outworked the opponent. He outworked on the campaign trail and just got his name out there and had an effective message. And it's, you don't always get that in judicial races. And the other thing is, in a head-to-head race, was able to really, I think, from a name recognition standpoint, because most people don't pay attention to who the Supreme Court justices are, unless there's a controversy, and it's usually bad,
1: right?
0: That's the way you're going to know their name, benefiting in a head-to-head race and really just flooding the zone, as they say, and getting his name out there.
1: Well, I would add to that, not only did he worked really hard, and it was evident by everywhere he was and all the messaging, but his messaging was great, Brent. And he, not only did he work hard, but it was a very smart, targeted campaign. Like I said, going after the independents, going after the Democrats in a nonpartisan election when there's nothing else on the Democratic ballots. I mean, it's a pretty clear message. It doesn't get lost in any of the other races. There were really no other races going on the Democratic side. So if you're a Democratic voter, an independent voter, you're looking for, and you're into politics and you're going to vote, you're looking for a race to get involved in. And I think engaging those people when there wasn't a whole lot of other things on their plate, brilliant strategy.
0: Not only that, like if you're a Dem and you're voting, right?
1: Mm-hmm.
0: You want some indication who to vote for,
1: right?
0: In an election like that, so that's strategy in and of itself, in the way that you target voters now, you know, via text message, social media, all that stuff. I do think was smart. You know, I got some thoughts about the independent thing. I don't want to. Talk about that now, particular to this race, just more broader context. The other thing is, you know, for voters, I'm just wondering, you know, why there were only two candidates in that race. It's for the unexpired 2-year term,
1: right?
0: Is it Beth Walker's term?
1: I don't recall which one.
0: Remember.
1: Or was it?
0: Or is Armstead? I can't remember. So you know, shorter runway. Congratulations, obviously, to Bill Flanagan, again, on a really well-run campaign. I mean, the bad part for him is he got to turn around and run again in a relatively short time period.
1: I think that was the Beth Walker seat,
0: okay.
1: Actually. So,
0: yep. But I think I heard Howard and he had John McCabe on talk about a surprise. I don't know that I would say that. We talked before the races come in, and again, sometimes you wonder when you are in the area where the candidate is from, do you have an accurate assessment of how it's going statewide?
1: Right.
0: I will say momentum-wise, felt it for Flanagan, so I wasn't surprised. I think margin of victory.
1: That might be
0: I was surprised.
1: Fuzz?
2: Well, I told Rocky earlier, we had a machine that wasn't reading the mail-in ballots, so we had to put them on the ballot cards individually, then reread them. And I could see Flanagan getting every time Flanagan had. Didn't matter if it's independent, nonpartisan, Republican or Democrat, he was getting the vote.
0: Yeah, I would have thought quite easily he would clean up. Up this way, being from here, but go ahead, Ron.
1: Well, just for those out there listening to Fuzzy's comments, we do have some additional expertise here. So for those of you who don't know, Fuzzy LaRue is one of the local ballot commissioners, and he donates his time here in Hyde County. So Fuzzy's on the Democratic side, along with a counterpart on the Republican side,
2: Mark Slater,
1: and they both oversee and supervise kind of the election to make sure everything is going smoothly and according to law, and they do. They're a good team. They work well together, and so we get some extra insight having Fuzzy here from the actual logistics of Election Day. So thank you, Fuzz, for that.
2: You know, Mark and I helped. Yeah, we did our job, but Erin, who is the lady who takes care of it, she did one heck of a job. She knows, and she's getting better and better. This is like her second race, and she's way above everybody else that's been there.
1: Good, good. Yeah, High County is lucky. We've always had that extra election division that does a real good job and makes things go much more smoothly on Election Day. Over to the other Supreme Court race, the 5-person race for an unexpired 6-year term. It was the challenger Kirk Kirkpatrick, former judge down in the Raleigh County area, retired judge, coming out of retirement to run for a seat on the Supreme Court. He takes the nod and defeats, I think, the other top contender, Gerald Titus, currently on the court, 31% to 26%. And then Judge Laura Faircloth, who you also got to hear here on the Watchdog from the Eastern Panhandle, a close third at 21%. Todd Kirby, another judge from the Raleigh County area, was also in the race at 13%. And Marty Red Hat Sheehan from the Wheeling area, almost pulling 10% at 9% of the vote there. So I think coming down the stretch, I think everyone agree if you had to, the trifecta would have been, you would have, whatever the order, you would have had Kirkpatrick, Titus, and Faircloth in the top three. It was the order that we needed to work out. And then I think amongst those three, based upon resources and campaigning, I think a lot of people had this down to Kirkpatrick and Titus, which it did end up on Election Day. Kirkpatrick, for the whole election night, had like a 4 to 6% lead, and it was very close the entire election, and there was still some vote in the Charleston area where Titus is from at the end of the night, so people were kind of holding on to see what the final outcome was going to be. Kirkpatrick holds on. He ran a very, very aggressive campaign, a lot of resources, a lot of messaging. I think I got a lot of text messages. He was everywhere on the airways and had a good message. I think maybe the superstar of his campaign would have been his wife, who I think an effective family message, I guess, would be my characterization of that. But Kirkpatrick knocking off the incumbent, Gerald Titus, who was just a great guy, wonderful individual. We had Kirkpatrick, Titus, and Faircloth on, and I thought they were all three well-qualified, good people. I don't think we could have lost either way, but at the end of the day, Kirkpatrick, which we'll talk about the overall election results, probably, I mean, the governor's biggest loss. He won a lot of races he participated in the Senate and the House, but he went 0-2 on the Supreme Court in terms of his nominees retaining their seats.
2: One thing on this election cycle, man, I got the text messages from judges, people running for judges more than ever. Anybody else? I mean, it was Kirkpatrick, Flanagan, and a couple others. I was every day I got a text message on my phone. I got one last night from Kirkpatrick at like 6:45 while I'm down there at the city building. You know, it's like, they're going like crazy.
1: Wow.
0: Well, if you're Kirkpatrick and Flanagan, you're saying, that worked.
1: It worked.
2: Yeah.
0: Yeah, Rocky, I think the toughest part, that was also a very difficult race to handicap, right? And
1: yeah.
0: They were, in terms of the interviews that they gave on the station, if you listen to all of them give interviews, you feel good about the judiciary. In this sense, you know, once in a while, you know, a judge, maybe if they've been there for a while, maybe get set in their ways and, you know, create some enemies, so to speak, right? Whereas this cycle, when you listen to all of them, it's hard to differentiate, right? Like, how do you choose to vote for? You listen to them, and I think in this race, kind of reminds me of how Justice Wooten got elected. Kirkpatrick from similar part of the state down that way, Raleigh County, I believe. Kind of looked the part of a seasoned judge, you know.
1: Right.
0: You wonder how people decide who they're going to vote for. And I think in terms of campaign, probably ran the best campaign.
1: I would agree.
0: So if you compare that to Flanagan, you know, say the guys that ran the best campaigns don't always win. But this time I think they did. Now, I think Justice Titus ran a hell of a campaign. Super, super nice guy. Don't know Judge Faircloth the way that I met Justice Titus. And I figured it to be close, and it was close. So, again, am I surprised? No. If it would have went the other way, maybe slightly surprised, just because I felt like maybe the momentum was a little bit towards Kirkpatrick. But going to be on the court for 6 years now, Rocky, I believe,
1: yep,
0: is the rest of that term. So a lot of money spent in that race. And to your point, I will say, Governor Morrissey, besides the Senate race at Tacubo, which I don't want to talk about that now, I think probably his biggest high-profile losses here in this election cycle, both Justice Ewing and Justice Titus, both appointed by Governor Morrissey. And I think Morrissey, he kind of stayed in the background, I think, you know, on the Ewing Flanagan race.
1: Right.
0: I mean, he really wasn't out in front of that. But the pack that he was, you know,
1: associated with
0: put a lot of money behind Justice Titus.
1: Right.
0: So I think really it's the Titus race is probably more of the smear on the governor's face.
1: Well, I will say this, after hearing the governor's rounds last night, I stayed up listening to the election coverage on Metro News, and this morning he started to talk about some of the things that I have been talking about during this election season on these judicial races. And he pointed out, yeah, my guys didn't win those races, but he started talking about how it's such a short election cycle for people to get to know the judges and the low voter turnout. I think you might see legislation here in the future, just like we've been talking about here on the Legislative Watchdogs, trying to move those races from the primary to the general election, and maybe opening up, making it a longer campaign season, or at least exposing people to the higher voter turnout in a general election.
0: All right. In theory, I agree that they should be in the general election just because turnout's higher. Okay. And guess maybe this isn't an appropriate time to talk about turnout, and just from the independent standpoint, I can't tell you how many people that I didn't realize I know that are independents, are registered independents. Like or not, a lot of people will ask us in a judge's race, like, who we support, right, just because of our trade being lawyers.
1: Yeah.
0: And I was blown away how many people told me they were independents. And when they would tell me that, they're like, I really wasn't going to vote because they're right-leaning,
1: right?
0: They're probably vote much more with the Republican Party. Not a surprise.
1: In this area.
0: Yeah. Right. And not a surprise, but at the same time, it's like you're apathetic.
1: Right.
0: And it's like, well, there's not really a whole lot on this ballot, and I can't vote in the Republican primary, so I wasn't going to even go vote. And some of them don't even know that these are nonpartisan elections.
1: Right.
0: I mean, not everybody's clued in and are political junkies or dorks about this stuff. I think that hurts just from the standpoint of participation on our judicial races. This was put in place for a reason. Republicans did not have control of party registration in the state. If you historically, when this got put in place, what do I mean by this? Nonpartisan elections of judges. They wanted to take the R and D away from it. They'd love to have the R back, I'm sure, now. Okay.
2: And I think it'll come.
0: But they also then wanted to put it in the primary. Why did they want to put it in the primary, Rocky, you think, right?
1: Right.
0: It's so that you would have lower turnout and that they would have a better shot.
1: Right.
0: Now they've closed their primary, though, and they may look at this race and say, wait a minute, we don't like how these results came down here.
1: I think they're
0: We've closed our primary, and we've had independents and Democrats had a disproportionate effect
1: right.
0: on the outcome.
1: That's exactly.
0: Because they basically had weighted votes
1: right.
0: in a way.
1: Right.
0: And so now let's move this back to the general, number one, to avoid that. And we can have independents who lean right in this state vote for the candidates we want, number one. Number two, dark money will come in, and there's a longer runway then for the dark money to come in. And it is plentiful to come in. And not that the candidates who get elected by it, it's improper to say it, but the perception in the political world is you're buying a seat.
1: Right.
0: Okay. I think that is likely to happen. And they'll try to use this cycle to say this needs to be changed because we had too many independents that would vote on the Republican side stayed home.
1: Right. They're going to look at both of these races, not just the Flanagan-Ewing race, and they're going to say Democrats and independents had a disproportionate impact on these races. We don't like that. We're gonna flip it to partisan, and we're gonna move it to the fall. I think they're gonna do both, and yeah, I think that bill's coming for sure. So, and comment. We don't have the final numbers, but I think voter turnout was in the teens last night. It was under. I'm pretty sure it was under 20%, which is we had under 20% electorate.
0: No, I heard John McCabe on. He said something statewide. It was around that 20%.
2: We had 22% here
0: in Ohio
2: County.
1: I thought it was less.
0: So, and it was
1: 17, I thought, statewide.
0: Statewide, it was, I thought he said it was around 20. So I don't want to misspeak on it. But, you know, you got one-fifth of the electorate, less than a quarter of the electorate deciding races. And to me, again, you know, shame on the Republicans from this standpoint of closing the primary. Because, again, I'll just use my personal experience of, you know, what that does is it actually, a lot of people who would vote just are like, well, there's no point in me voting because I want the Republican ticket, and I do want to cast my vote in, for instance, the Wakeham, Eddy race.
1: Right.
0: But I can't go get it, and I'm not interested enough to go vote in these judges' races, so I'm just going to sit home. I mean, if you think that doesn't happen, you're fooling yourself.
1: Right. Well, I don't say shame on. I mean, I think the primaries are the political party's opportunity to nominate their candidates however they want to do it. Now, do I think it's a bad decision that they did that? Yes. Would I recommend that Democrats do that? No. But, you know, I think it's their prerogative to do. And if it turns out that they turn voters away, then so be it. But that's one more reason why I think these, especially the judicial races, need to be moved to the fall.
0: Well, you get too cute by half sometimes.
1: Yeah.
0: Okay. And then when you do that, and then you realize there's unintended consequences of what you want to do. And I think that's...
1: Well, that's why you move these to the fall.
0: Yeah. Can you have nonpartisan races in the fall?
1: Why couldn't you?
0: Is there any, like, rule against that?
1: I don't think so.
0: I can't think of any logical reason. And the reason I say maybe they would keep them nonpartisan, Rocky,
1: I don't think so. I don't think there's a shot. They have super majorities in both houses and the governorship. Why would they do that?
0: The only reason you would do that is if you truly wanted to shorten the election cycle from the filing period that you would file now to then. But the flip side of that is, number one, and R is going to have, obviously, a tremendous advantage and would win, you know, for the foreseeable future, in my opinion. But they also then have a longer runway to actually pump money into the system, too, meaning from third parties.
1: I think they took over voter registration in Mon County, Republicans more than Dems. They think they have just about almost in every county in the state now a voter registration advantage. There's no way that if they're driving the car, they're not pulling that lever, in my opinion. Real quick on the intermediate appellate court, this was an upset, in my opinion. The incumbent Dan Greer, appointed by Jim Justice, one of the original three candidates or judges on the intermediate appellate court, and a great guy. You've heard him here on the Legislative Watchdog. He was defeated by challenger Jim Douglas, whose son is an assistant U.S. attorney here in the Northern District, and his son played football at WVU. Jim's a nice guy. We've met him at the ends of court, but he has run for Supreme Court several times, but ran an effective campaign on the premise that he's a longtime family law judge, that we didn't have any family law judges on the court, and that's a big part of their docket and they need experience. And it looks like the voters listened, but this is a result that I did not see coming last night. Jim Douglas takes the intermediate appellate court seat 59-41 over the incumbent Dan Greer. It was really, I mean, that was
0: a runaway.
1: That was one of the biggest surprises to me of the night. Let's move over to, guys, the marquee matchup here.
0: So very interesting. Last thing on the judges' races. You know, when you're appointed as the all three of them were appointed, right? The intermediate appellate court.
1: Yeah, original three. Yeah, original the first three.
0: Yeah, so he was appointed, obviously, Justice Ewing, Justice Titus were appointed as well. So you can't say that you're running for re-election in that regard. But
1: that's
0: pretty odd to have, you know, sitting judges all get upset like that and defeated. Or ousted, I guess. Or
1: people don't like the appointments, I guess.
0: Yeah.
1: So
0: I don't know what that says about Morrissey.
1: That was one of Flanagan's messages, too. Not appointed by the people. I was elected to my spots. I thought that was also effective messaging in the Flanagan campaign. Moving over to... let's see here. The Senate race, one of the marquee matchups was right in our backyard, and that was the incumbent Senator Laura Wakeham Chapman against challenger Joe Eddy. And Senator Wakeham cruises to victory 60-40 over Joe Eddy. She won by over 1,000 votes, and in a primary election where voter turnout was very low. And, guys, she dominated. So she's from Ohio County. She won Ohio County. She won Brooke County, where Joe Eddy worked a long time. And he had an Ohio County residence, but is from Brooke County for all those years. And she cleaned up in Hancock County, no surprise. And then won that small portion of Marshall County that is in the first senatorial district. She won every jurisdiction that was in. She mopped up. And this is one, she had the governor's support and the governor's money. But besides that, and I heard John McCabe and Howard this morning, I'm going to agree, I don't think Although I think probably the governor's PAC money and that kind of thing probably stretched the result, but I don't think it changed the result. And I thought she ran a very effective campaign. She worked very hard. Just seemed to me that the Joe Eddy campaign couldn't get out of the gate. They couldn't get momentum. They ran a very traditional campaign. I guess I give them kudos. I think that their messaging, they didn't run a very negative campaign. There was a lot of hard-hitting stuff coming from those PACs against him. So, I mean, I think he tried to take maybe the high road, but it probably cost him a chance to win that election too. But I don't think it changed the result. I think Wakeham, I think actually a stronger incumbent than people give her credit for. So,
0: yeah, maybe I have a little bit different take. I think I said last week when, you know, Big Dog's not here when we were making bets, right? Mm-hmm. Last week on the elections and the influence of Morrissey. I don't know, hard to tell, but I think I made the point last week that, you know, he's pretty popular in the Northern Panhandle.
1: The governor?
0: Yes. He's done well, like, in elections. And Hancock County is maybe the most, not even maybe, the most Republican county
1: in the state.
0: Northern Panhandle and the state. And so I just had a feeling like she was going to dominate in that county. I didn't surprise
1: No me. Question.
0: Not, I don't know the lay of the land as well in Brooke County. I get that. But, I was surprised that Joe Eddy wouldn't do better there, having operated a business there for a long time, right?
2: Yeah, Eagle Manufacturing.
0: And then in Ohio County, I expected her to win. I had a feeling she was going to win because of that. But I also thought that the governor, I think he does have some influence on that race. You know, obviously going to go into the general election now where, you know, she's going to take Fluharty on, and Sean's not going to be afraid to call things out, and I'm sure it's going to be very spirited debate, I would imagine, come in. And I could see the governor being heavily involved in that race just from the standpoint of, I think Senator Fluharty gets his goat a little bit, you know, like in terms of calling him out. But at the same time, if you look at it clear-eyed, which is what I was trying to say last week, I do think the governor has pretty significant sway up here in the Panhandle, Northern Panhandle.
1: Well, that's interesting because Senator Laura Wakeham Chapman will now face current delegate Sean Fluharty in the general election. And if you heard John and Howard talk this morning, talking about, it looks like Sean Fluharty is kind of already skewed the messaging, trying to frame it as a Fluharty versus Morrissey matchup. So, you know, I think in his mind, that's an advantage to him. And maybe, though, from your analysis, Brent, maybe you don't think that's such a great idea.
0: Well, right now, in the primary, it's a closed primary.
1: Right.
0: Okay, so how many – I'm going to guess you're going to get a higher turnout of independents, obviously, in the fall, because they can pick their ballot. They can pick the Republican ballot now if they want to. I think it's a smart move by Delegate Fluharty. You got to create attention to the race anyway, and I think you're going to have to go grab a ton of independents in that race to win it. Yeah. And so from that standpoint, it's different. I don't think it's totally an apples-to-apples comparison to what we just saw yesterday.
1: Now, I think that, real quick, Fuzz, I think that the governor was involved in about 12 races in the Senate last night. I think he went like 9 for 12. He had a lot of big wins. He did have some big losses in the Tacubo loss and some Vince Deeds, some things like that we'll talk about.
0: Mr. Deeds.
1: But he went 9 for 12. And we've seen the propensity of the governor that if you are against his agenda, he's coming after you, even if it's in the primary. So I got to wonder, and this is a subtext in this election right here, we know that Joe Eddy actually was endorsed, was at the podium when he announced with Senator Ryan Weld, who is Team Tacubo. We know this, right? And so we know for the election next election cycle, the big question will be, is Senator Weld going to face a Morrissey-backed challenger? I mean, we'll have to see what happens over the next couple legislative sessions.
2: I don't know. Next session, when Ryan comes up, Mr. Weld comes up, is when the
1: Morrissey governor's up. Yeah. So that's a saving grace, too, though, because he'll be occupied with his own race. But I wonder if that might be the case, though, depending upon how the – because if the governor wins re-election, he's going to be up another 4 years, and he's going to still want to have the legislature, like, in his solid corner. So he's going to try to eliminate challengers. We'll see, but I think that is one of the things that people aren't talking about in this election. Number one, we're looking at the next set of senators are going to be up for election. Number two, that I think, you know, Eddie and Weld were a team there, and they weren't successful in the primary. What happens next election cycle? So

0: The civil authorities have issued a required monthly test for all of Ohio beginning at 9:48 a.m. and ending at 10:48 a.m. This is a statewide test of the Ohio Emergency Alert System, originating from the State Emergency Operations Center in Columbus. This is only a test. The Ohio Emergency Alert System has been designed to provide the public with timely warnings and emergency information. Had this been an actual emergency, you would have received instructions and information related to that emergency over this and other stations in your area. This concludes this test of the Ohio Emergency Alert System. No action is needed. This is only a test.
1: With him right so, now,
2: but he went 9 for 12. But a lot of those people were incumbents,
1: right?
2: Yeah. So,
1: but what is it fuzzy about 17 to 34?
3: They figured 17 this morning.
1: So he's right there. He's got half of it firmly with him.
3: Well, yeah, maybe. I mean, there's still people going to. That's too close to say that he's got control. You're going to have people that are going to.
1: Well, you
3: switch.
1: Lose that Senate fight, though, on the leadership part. If you're not already in the back row, you're going well, back there.
3: Exactly.
2: So no incumbent in the Senate lost last night. And then down in Marshall County, which we won't spend a whole lot of time, that he picks up a seat, Toby Haney, for the open seat in the 2nd District. Toby Haney defeats attorney Bob Dobkin, 55-45, which I think was a loss for the Panhandle.
1: Another interesting point, too. Mr. Dobkin loses, Mr. Eddy loses, both with a late endorsement from Shelley Moore Capito.
2: Right.
1: You know, kind of how we kicked off the show today, just within a Republican closed primary, how much effect does that have when it's, you know, got to be skewed towards farther right voters, MAGA voters?
2: And I stand corrected. There was one incumbent that lost, and that was in Kanawha County. Lance Wheeler, the county commissioner, defeated Senator Bartlett. So there was one incumbent that went down on the Senate side. So, we'll see what the numbers look like. And then the numbers, even though Morsi went 9 for 12, I still think that the vote on for the Senate president could be close. So we'll see.
1: I wish Big Dog was here to comment upon this race, though. I think the perceived upset rate in the Northern Panhandle was up in Hancock County.
2: I wish he was here. Yeah, I knew where you were going with that.
1: I mean, he's always...
2: We'll switch over to the House race.
1: He's always had a spirited things to say about current and soon-to-be former delegate Zatazzolo up there.
2: Right. But he has... so it's a primary election. So Mark Zatazzolo, I think, was elected to the House in 2014. If I recall, he is a geologist, I believe, maybe involved in the oil and gas.
3: And he'll tell you that, too.
2: Yeah. Fuzz also, I think, is on the Big Dog trade.
1: You got to watch Rocky. He's an engineer. You sure he's not a petro engineer or something like that?
3: He says
2: he'll let you know about it.
3: It's like
2: so. But I guess, and then, so he was out of nowhere defeated by challenger Tony Viola in the Republican primary. There was guys at least.
1: I saw a nice commercial by him.
2: And compared to the Senate, where there was one incumbent that lost, there was at least 12 incumbents, I think, on the Republican side in the House that lost. Some big names, too. Vern Chris out of Parkersburg area, who was the House finance chair. And it was a known dispute, I think, between he and the governor over a lot of stuff.
1: Oh, just look at the income tax.
2: There was a petty.
3: Yeah, Chris wants to do what Earl Ray used to do, take care of the finances good.
2: Right.
3: And the governor just wants to go willy-nilly because he won't be here.
2: But it's so easy. I think we've seen on the House side that the governor can see his money because these are single House races. You can influence an election a lot by a little bit of money when the voter turnout, especially when the voter turnout in a primary is so small like that. You know who's going to vote. You dump some money in. But Vern Chris is an example of like some of the big names that went down last night. And he, like I said, that's a big loss for West Virginia. Like a responsible individual in terms of taking care of the state's finances, being a checks and balance on the House side in terms of the budget. He goes down. And there was even Brent, another story. I know that they sparred on the income tax, he and the governor. But before that, there was a story in the Gazette. I remember when the governor took Mr. Chris's his wife's license plate, the specialty license plate. Remember when they came out?
1: I forgot.
2: The governor said,
1: that.
2: I'm the governor now. He took all those back from everyone. And a Republican, the House Finance Chair's wife, to do that. I didn't think it was very smart at the time, but maybe now it doesn't matter. But big loss there. But up and down, I think there were 12 at least 12 incumbents on the Republican side that went down in primary challenges last night. Let's get to the ones here that we were on our radar the most in the Northern Panhandle right here in Ohio County. The big one, I think, to watch was longtime local Republican, maybe activist, Dolph Santorin. He'd been a candidate for the House of Delegates several times. He's been involved in the Republican Executive Committee. He faced a newcomer to the political arena, Derek Ennis, who I think is in his late 40s, about our age, Brent. So that was kind of a political unknown there. You have the traditionalist, it looks like, behind Derek Ennis in the party. And then Dolph Santorin, I think, would represent maybe the further right. But Dolph goes down 61-39, very low turnout, 721 votes to 467, which is basically the eastern side of Ohio County, the rural areas, Tridelphia, and then like Ogilby, Valley Grove, that kind of thing. Very conservative. The registration skewed heavily Republican. When you look at that, I thought maybe Dolph would pull that out just because of his name recognition. But I would say this in terms of that race. So Dolph, I think he has his core group of supporters, but I think people who obviously disagree with him. He's a very outspoken individual. I think everybody knew who he was, and either they were in his camp or they weren't. I don't think that advertising and a whole lot was going to change. He was either going to win or he was going to lose, and then it turns out that did not come up victorious in that primary. So Derek Ennis will face Joe Jividen in the fall, and like I said, this is a very tough district for Democrats. The registration skews heavily Republican, but Joe is an intelligent guy, and he's kind of if the Democrats have a shot, he's the type of candidate that I think could do it. But we will see if the viability of a Democrat running in that district. That'll be in November, guys. And then I'm going to run over the next race, and then you can comment on both. On the Republican side, again, for the seat that will currently be vacated by Sean Fluharty, got Beth Heinbaugh was the Republican and really the only Republican actively running in that race. But remember, there was like three or four candidates in that race.
3: Elgin McArdle. And Riley Watkins.
2: And Elgin McArdle withdrew. Riley Watkins is a young man, and he decided, look, I'm going to school, doing some other things. It was too late for him to officially withdraw his name from the ballot, but he put a message out there that he wasn't actively seeking. So he didn't campaign at all. And guys, this one I watched all night. He was winning the race like halfway through. And despite the fact that he didn't actively seek the nomination, told everyone he wasn't running, and I think he even maybe told, I don't recall this, but I don't know if he even threw his support behind Beth Heinbaugh, but she barely wins, 332 to 291, 53-47.
3: What'd you say?
2: I have 332 to 291.
3: Yeah. Last night, the final was 429 to 369, 60 votes.
2: 60 votes. So Beth Heinbaugh, with that narrow victory, will face Karen Schuler-Stakem, who I think
1: How do you explain that?
2: I don't know. I think I explained it. Riley Watkins, I think, is a likable young guy, and people knew him, and whether or not, and people who aren't like political junkies like us, they go and they go, oh, I know Riley. I'm going to vote for Riley. But also, I think it's a two-sided coin there. I think he's a nice, likable young man. And then she doesn't, I don't know. I think that says a little bit about her candidacy, I would have to think.
1: Yeah, I think it speaks to just, you know, when we're paying attention to politics all the time and doing a radio show once a week, it isn't, you don't necessarily, sometimes you got to take a step back, think that people I think are just looking at names sometimes. They like you said, oh, yeah, I know him, and just, you know, if you're not following on social media or whatever it is, that you're just not clued in as to that the guy wasn't actively even seeking the job. What would he have done if he won?
2: I don't know. I don't know how they would have handled that.
1: Go ahead.
3: One last thing. As of last night, there was over $5 million dropped into West Virginia on a primary in a state that's probably ranked 50th or 52nd.
2: It's about $5 a voter, maybe a little less.
3: $5 million on primaries in this state.
2: Well, that'll do it. We're out of time. But so I want to finish my thought there. Karen Stakem, I think, is a very strong candidate for the Democrats. If you remember, she ran countywide for school board, came up very short. She actually had higher votes than other candidates, but because of the weird geography of that, didn't get a seat on the school board. But now she has a much more friendly district, which is the Fluharty district, the west side, the Wheeling proper, basically. I think she'll be a very strong candidate for the Democrats in November. So that does it for our election results. We could have talked probably another hour about this, but those were the key races. I'm glad for those of you who voted. Great job, a way to exercise your civic duty. Hopefully you also did your research. But for those of you who didn't, there's another opportunity coming up in November. And if you want to get educated, you want to learn and listen and get to know the candidates, stay tuned to The Watchdog. But until then, join us next Wednesday for yet another edition of the Legislative Watchdogs. That'll do it for us. Talk Line is up next.
4: A month at the end of the Biden administration to nearly 9,000 by February. The researchers say many people accepting those departures may still qualify to remain legally in the United States, but harsh detention conditions and limited access to lawyers are pushing them to leave anyway.
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5: A licensed drug addiction counselor who delivered Matthew Perry the ketamine that killed him is set to be sentenced today in Los Angeles. Prosecutors are asking for 2.5 years in prison for Eric Fleming. He's one of five people who pleaded guilty in connection with the Friends TV star's death in 2023 in the jacuzzi of his Los Angeles home. U.S. hotels say the promised economic boon from the World Cup hasn't materialized yet for them. American Hotel and Lodging Association says room bookings are light in 11 cities surveyed. A California mom is out on bail charged for what her son allegedly did, killing an 81-year-old man while riding an e-motorcycle in Lake Forest. Outside the courthouse, ABC's Bianca Bueno.
11: Orange County District Attorney Todd Spitzer says the teen was doing wheelies on the e-motorcycle when he hit Ashman and fled the scene.
12: Whether you like it or not, we're responsible for the conduct of our children.
11: Right away, Major was charged, but her charges were upgraded when Ashman later died. Spitzer said the case is especially egregious because last year, Major was warned by the Orange County Sheriff's Department.
5: The NFL now planning 9 international games in the upcoming season, the most ever, with games in London, Paris, Brazil, Australia, and more. It's Wednesday, May 13th. On this date in 1846, the U.S. Congress formally declared war against Mexico following battles along the disputed U.S.-Mexico border. The war would last nearly 2 years. Chuck Sievertson, ABC News.
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16: Hello, everyone. From The Watchdog, I'm Darnell Foster with a look at your local weather forecast for your Wednesday. Under mostly cloudy skies with showers and thunderstorms likely for the first part of the day. Temperatures near 67 for the daytime high. The overnight low of 47 under mostly cloudy skies. Mostly cloudy skies holding strong right through your Thursday with temperatures in the low to mid-60s for daytime highs. Have yourself a great day, everyone. From The Watchdog, I'm Darnell Foster.
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0: that way. Just kind of curious. Governor pick up the phone and call you this morning?
1: No, sir. No, he hasn't.
0: You going to call him?
1: I would if I felt like that it would be a productive phone call. I think, you know, everybody, you can hear my tone of conversation here. I want him to succeed. I really do want the governor to succeed. But the only way that he succeeds is if he works effectively with the Senate and the House. And it's just that simple. I want to be part of that. And so, I mean, that's... I hope that he realizes that, and because I've always been available by phone and by, you know, I'd love to go visit with him, see if we can find some common ground. But it's a group effort. This is something that's not a Vince Deeds and Patrick Morrissey issue. This is an issue between the governor's office, the Senate, and the House, and we all have to get on that same page. And let's work on this stuff together.
2: Senator Vince Deeds out of Greenbrier County won his primary yesterday. Will face Democrat Kent Gilkerson in the general election in November. Senator, thank you so much for the time. Congratulations. We'll talk again soon.
1: Thank you all. Really appreciate your service.
2: Absolutely. Thank you very much for the time this morning. We'll get to some phone calls coming up next. Susan in Upshur County has been waiting very patiently. You are first up on the other side of the break. Plus, we'll get to some text. Got a poll on my Twitter handle, at DaveWilsonMN. If you are an independent voter in West Virginia, unaffiliated voter, what did you do yesterday? Sit it out, vote on the Democrat ballot, or vote on the nonpartisan ballot? Highly unscientific, very unofficial polling here on Metro News Talk Line. We're in the Incova Insurance Studios, and we're back in a moment.
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0: Couple of more texts before we call it a day and turn things over to Dave Allen and Amanda Barron for Metro News Midday on many of these same Metro News radio stations. Oh, by the way, Dave and Amanda will be talking with both of the state party chairs, Josh Holstein, Republican Party chair, and Mike Pushkin, Democrat Party chair, a little bit later on this afternoon. 304 Talk 304. Guys, look out for Jason Barrett for Senate president. Morrissey doesn't gain much with Smith in there as quarterback again. This is like a football game where he's down at the half. Dave and TJ, did the age of each candidate make a difference? Is this the start of voting for term limits? Asks the Northern Outpost.
1: I don't know. I'd really have to go through and look at the age of each of those candidates.
2: Yeah, I don't know.
0: The Democrats are excited about their party turnout in the election, but the independents had no choice but to vote on the Democratic ticket. That's why their turnout numbers are so high. Independents are registered independent for a reason and will vote for the right person in November, not by party. All the people who voted for Morrissey candidates support Morrissey, his values and ideas, and think putting some New Jersey flavor on West Virginia is the best move for the future. Their choice we all have to live with. Shout out to my intrepid fellow election poll workers who were on the job from 5:30 a.m. until whenever the truck picked up the supplies. It was a great day helping West Virginia citizens.
2: Appreciate you.
0: Absolutely. 304 Talk 304. Let me go. How about a poll to see how many independents were forced to register as such? You registered. You.
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4: 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We'll tell you why coming up in just minutes. But first, let's start with a look at that forecast. It's feeling pleasant outside right now, and some parts of the Ohio Valley were hit with rain this morning. Thank you for joining us. For 7 News at Noon, I'm John Walkup. We may be seeing another round later on this afternoon of rain, so you may want to keep that umbrella handy. But in the meantime, let's go ahead and take a live look outside now from Grandview Park over Moundsville. Looking like a pretty nice afternoon, seeing some of those big puffy clouds there in the sky. But all in all, it's great to see the sunshine out there greeting us. Let's find out from Storm Tracker 7 meteorologist Zach Gasquet with the first check of that forecast. If any more rain is on the way. Good afternoon, Zach.
5: Hey, good afternoon, John. I think there is a chance that we could see some more rain on the way. Of course, I was looking at the satellite earlier, and it looks like those clouds are really starting to get going there along the cold front in eastern Ohio, but they're not showing up on radar yet. But I think momentarily we will start to see them show up on radar. But in the meantime, let's go ahead and take a live look outside here over the area. You can see we got some sunshine and some passing clouds. Sunshine not really helping us today. It's helping us temperature wise. We've climbed up to 64 degrees and we have a southwest wind, pretty breezy at times, right now 11 miles per hour. But the sun is helping to kind of destabilize the air, which means that we could see a better chances for some thunderstorms popping up as that front makes its way through. Temperatures mostly in the middle and even some upper 60s as well to around 70 in some areas. But right now, most of us are pleasant in the mid 60s. Wind speeds right now mostly in the 10 to 20 mile per hour range, so again, gust should be a little bit higher than that. And then radar wise, maybe starting to see some of those rain showers starting to pop up there along Interstate 77. We'll have to watch the next few scans, but either way, be on the lookout for those showers and storms as we head throughout the afternoon, and with temperatures kind of in the middle to upper 60s as we head throughout the afternoon. Be on the lookout for those storms. John.
4: All right, Zach, thanks. 7 News is your local election headquarters. At this point, most races have been decided, but not all the votes have been tallied just yet from yesterday's primary. Here's a look at yesterday where you can see residents were at the polling places making their voices heard. Now, even at this point, not all the numbers had been counted yet, but as always, we've got your complete election coverage results on our website over at WTRF.com. And just recapping a couple of those big races, Senator Shelley Moore Capito defeated 5 challengers in the Republican primary race, including Alexander Gasrud, Brian McKinney, Tom Willis, David Berkey, and Janet McNulty. Capito will now square off against the Democratic candidate in November. Capito is the 4th highest ranking member of the Senate, along with acting as chair of the Republican Policy Commission and the Environment and Public Works Committee. She was first elected in 2014 as the state's first female senator. In Marshall County, voters approved a mass transit levy in Benwood. That's according to unofficial election results. The levy received 114 yes votes, while 51 voters cast ballots against the measure. And just a reminder, for all of the West Virginia primary election results, you can head on over to our 7 News Facebook page and our website at WTRF.com. You can also follow us on social media. Well, this just in, South Carolina's highest court granted Alex Murdaugh's appeal for a new trial this morning. Murdaugh's defense team appealed before the state Supreme Court in February, arguing that his constitutional right to a fair trial was violated and that he was wrongfully convicted of the murders of his son, Paul, and his wife, Margaret. Paul and Margaret were found shot to death in their family property in Colton County on the evening of June 7th of 2021. A Colton County jury found Murdaugh guilty of the murders on March 12th of 2023 following a lengthy trial. Well, new at noon, starting today, SNAP recipients will have to unlock their EBT card before making online or out-of-state purchases. Departments of Job and Family Services is starting this change in an effort to help protect you from fraud. Cardholders will also be required to set a time period for their card to relock. In the past 6 months, the department found nearly 56,000 suspicious out-of-state transactions impacting nearly 13,000 Ohio EBT accounts. With summer break approaching, state officials say this new change will also apply to the Sunblocks program. On Monday, May 4th, a woman in Bridgeport walking her bicycle across Route 40 was struck by a vehicle near the Fat Apple Bakery. Now, police say the investigation into that incident is complete. They say the SUV driver is cleared of all wrongdoing, and it was the pedestrian who made some unfortunate choices.
2: The driver was going less than 10 miles per hour. The pedestrian did not walk in between any crosswalks. She walked right into traffic and did seem to come from the passenger's blind side of the vehicle. It was unfortunate and just an accident that had happened, and the driver was not at fault for it.
4: Two clearly marked crosswalks sit near the city building and village fountain. The woman hit there was taken to a local hospital and is expected to make a full recovery. Well, meantime, the owner of the Fort Steuben Mall has less than a month to fix serious building code issues or risk the property shutting down. City officials say the mall was declared unsafe and uninhabitable in an April 27th letter to owner Total Finance. The company asked for two deadline extensions, including one for 6 months, but both were denied. Officials say the original notice already gave them up to 180 days to make repairs. Visit WTRF.com for more details. Well, it's official. The 12th annual Mountaineer Brewfest will be held Saturday, August 15th. It's an event featuring local food trucks, entertainment, and of course, craft beer from around the region. And it's all for a good cause. Brewfest has raised more than $320,000 to date in donations to local charities. Yesterday, organizers announced the Wheeling YMCA will receive this year's festival funds.
6: You know, the proceeds is going to help us grow immensely. We are expanding as with our staff and with new programming, and we're going to be going to other schools and doing some more programming for adults, youth, and families.
7: With the selections we get, we read through all of the registration, all the charities that do, and we look for how we can help them, and they have children's programs there, and I think that resonated, you know, with our committee.
4: The YMCA recently started a test preparation program at Ritchie Elementary and plans to expand into other schools soon. Tickets for Mountaineer Brewfest go on sale June 1st. A ribbon-cutting ceremony held yesterday officially marks the relocation of Verdantis. The engineering and consulting firm has moved from the lower level to Suite 600 in the 2001 Main Street building. Formerly known as CT Consultants, Verdantis relocated to better serve the community as its projects and clientele expands.
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8: Hi, everybody. Welcome to the show. It's Wednesday. It's May 13th, 2026. I'm 13 News and Tonight Live anchor Amanda Barron alongside Dave Allen. Jeff Jenkins is standing by with the day's top headlines. And TJ will join us with commentary coming up in just a couple of minutes. On the program today, Rachel Fetty Anderson won the Democratic nomination for United States Senate. She will join us for an interview on that win. She defeated a well-known Democrat last name, Jeff Kessler. We'll talk to her about that.
9: in just a little bit. Also on the program today, the Rocket Boys are getting inducted into the West Virginia Hall of Fame at Pipestem. Homer Hickam and Roy Lee Clark will join us. And it is Wednesday. That means we are going to connect with our wonderful West Virginian who's been so gracious to us over the last couple of weeks with breaking news and things like that. We're excited to share his story, Dave.
10: Yeah, indeed. We're looking forward to that. Yesterday on the show, Amanda, I had an opportunity to speak with the party chairs, they're both delegates, of course, Josh Holstein from the Republican Party, Mike Pushkin from the Democrat Party, before the election, before the polls close. So I'm going to bring them back today, and
9: all right,
10: each one of them individually to kind of see, get their take on everything. Also, during the 2 o'clock hour, there's an annual event, and it's huge. It is a motorcycle ride that starts in California. It actually started this morning in Ontario, California, will wind its way to the nation's capital on Memorial Day. Now, it does pass through West Virginia in a couple locations, including a big overnight thing in Nitro next week. Mm-hmm. So we're going to talk to one of the organizers, a gentleman by the name of Todd Taylor. And he actually set bike from Ontario, California this morning on his way to the nation's capital with 250-300 other motorcyclists to pay tribute to veterans in general, specifically Vietnam veterans. That's where they're going, is the wall, the Vietnam Veterans Wall. So he's going to join us from the road, probably somewhere still in California at around 2 this afternoon.
9: Okay.
10: 2:06.
9: Sounds like a country song.
10: On the road.
9: Somewhere on the road in California.
10: Would you like me to sing?
9: Yeah, please.
10: Okay.
9: All right. Also coming up on the program today, want to let you pass along this, is that we're going to get somebody on for this, that Judge John Copenhaver passed away. He was 100 years old, passed away yesterday. We just, they just celebrated his 100th birthday back in September. And he passed away. Just learned of that. And I just drove past the federal courthouse in downtown Charleston where the flag is at half staff, Jeff.
11: Yeah, we learned about that this morning. Kind of still waiting on official. I mean, we've heard it, obviously.
9: Yeah, I have one, actually. If you talk for a second, I'll pull
11: word.
9: It up. Yeah.
11: Okay. we were waiting on getting that from mm-hmm. Judge Volk. Mm-hmm. So Judge Copenhaver appointed, I think, by... Well, I have to look and see. It was back Nixon-Carter range. I mean, those federal appointments are lifetime appointments. And Judge Copenhaver went senior status several years ago, but that didn't mean that he wasn't working. I mean, he took a full caseload probably, he's been on the bench and doing work and just in covering news. I've been in his courtroom numbers of times at the federal courthouse. And when I think of Judge Copenhaver, I think of just someone who's meticulous. So in his courtroom, I mean, he was going to go over every detail that needed to be gone over. In federal court, you have a lot of guilty pleas, a lot of plea agreements. Judge Copenhaver would go all the way through the questioning of the defendant about his or her rights and like you do, but he was very meticulous about that. And so just the passing of a really kind of a judicial icon in this state, continued to work, and that's a Charleston name too. I mean, I think his father was mayor of Charleston way back in the day, and so that's a well-known name, John Copenhaver.
9: Yeah, no.
11: So he has died, and I know Brad or Michael Haney is working on that story too. So we'll have that coming up at WVMetroNews.com.
9: Yeah, according to the information that was sent out, he had a 2% reversal rate despite handling complex litigation. And he is just somebody that really is looked up to by so many at the federal courthouse for his decades of service.
11: Yeah, exactly. So we'll have that coming up at WVMetroNews.com. Also at the website now, there's been a double fatal accident. So two people died in a truck wreck this morning near Kanawha State Forest in Kanawha County in the Loudoundale area. A truck shortly before 10 o'clock left the roadway, flipped over, landed on its top in a creek, and both people in the truck were killed. And so we've received a little bit of information from the Kanawha County Sheriff's Department, and we'll see if we'll get any more information. We don't have names yet or anything like that, but they've been out there on the scene cleaning up here for the last couple of hours. And then, we're just doing some election reaction, obviously. We do have

0: too. Now, that is definitely within the range of vote canvassing because, you might have, and I don't know how many of these delegate districts, because they're single-member districts, so how many challenge ballots will you have, and a lot of times, obviously, challenge ballots are, they look at them and they're counted if they meet the criteria, right, to be a challenge ballot. It might be, Dave, a poll worker voting, right, could be a voting mm-hmm. because they didn't work in their precinct. They mm-hmm. work somewhere else. Yep. They vote there. That could be a challenge ballot.
1: And there could potentially be some provisional ballots.
0: Provisionals, because challenge ballots.
1: Because of the closed primary. I know one person who went to vote, and she said, I switched to the Republican Party,
0: right.
1: but it didn't register
0: that way.
1: So she had to vote provisionally
0: In those particular, especially the one with all of those really, 5, 4, and 2. Yeah, that can, in the close. And then those candidates could ask for a recount,
2: mm-hmm.
0: If it got really close, if they feel so.
2: And anybody by law, anybody can ask for a recount.
0: Right,
2: They just have to put the money up and you don't get it back if you
0: lose. Exactly. So that's why a lot of people don't do it a lot mm-hmm. of times too. So
1: Ripley mayoral race also, I think that's an 8-vote.
0: Yeah, 8 or 9 votes.
1: Yeah.
0: For Goebel, former mm-hmm. fire chief.
1: Yep, former fire chief, Richard Goebel. Interesting, it was fun. I don't know if you guys got a chance to talk to Carolyn Rader last night, but we were interested in knowing, like, her term is up July 1st. But so we were all like, well, what about the 4th of July parade? Like, she told us it's all taken care of.
0: Yeah.
1: Everything's ready to go. So no surprise there.
0: So we go back again to, every vote does count.
1: Mm-hmm. Mm-hmm. It does.
0: You see in those races, especially in the delegate, I think it's more difficult. Like if you're targeting somebody, because some of these PACs did have some success in the House races, and that's a single That's a delegate district. That's what it is. It's a single district. There are fewer people, and if you try to target someone in a Senate, you got several counties you got to cover. There's more voters, and different type of things like that. So it may be a little easier in a single member district. But anyway, we're doing a lot of follow up today. There's other stories we're doing, so just keep in tune to the website.
1: All right.
0: Okay.
1: Thank you, sir. Happy day after the election.
0: Yes, absolutely.
1: We're back with TJ's commentary in just a minute.
3: We'll be right back. This is Metro News Midday. Metro News, the voice of West Virginia. I'm not
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1: Homer Hickam and Roy Lee Cook are coming back this weekend to Pipestem Resort State Park, plus some very special guests. This is a part of the Hall of Fame induction of the Rocket Boys into the West Virginia Hall of Fame at the beautiful park. And they join us now on the phone. Guys, thanks for being here.
2: Thanks for having us.
1: Are you guys in a spaceship right now?
2: I'm on the road, so I could cut out at any time. But it's great to talk to y'all, as always.
1: You too. And,
2: especially about this this great honor that's being accorded to the Rocket Boys.
1: I guess so, I should have said a rocket, not a spaceship. I'm sorry. Congratulations to you both. Roy, I want to ask you, what does this honor mean to you?
3: Well, it means the world to me because, you know, Sonny and I and four other guys had all that much fun so many years ago, and now here we are in our later years, and people are recognizing us, and we appreciate that.
1: Yeah, okay, you just made me about burst into tears. Homer, I mean, just think back all those years. I mean, you guys as kids, could you ever have imagined where your life went, the path that it took?
2: No, not really. And honestly, when we were building those rockets back in Colwood and for Big Creek High School, we definitely never imagined that anybody would care. I mean, even then, we couldn't imagine that anybody would care. And now we've inadvertently become icons, international icons, really, and hopefully inspiring young people. Not to build rockets. We always tell them, don't blow yourself up, as was my mom's advice. But take whatever it is that really interests you and work hard on it. And you know what? Usually you're gonna do well.
4: Hey, guys, this is Dave Allen. Congratulations on your honor. I'm just kind of curious, did either one of you, are you surprised at the level of interest in this new age? It was, as you guys said, so many years ago. Here we are in 2026. Does it continue to surprise you that young kids still have an interest in learning your story? Because I think that's really cool in this, you know, era of the internet and social media, whatever. And they may be finding it in a lot of different places. Maybe they are finding it. Of course, they're finding it online. But there's still young people that were, you know, your guys' age back then that are still interested in these stories.
2: Well, I mean, go ahead, Roy. I'm going to let Roy talk.
3: No, I was going to say that I've had the honor of speaking to school children all over the United States. And I always get children, teenagers, almost adults that are just absolutely engrossed with science and technology, even more so perhaps even than we were. And I like that a lot.
1: Got to ask you both, like, things have changed, obviously, so much, but Homer, curiosity never really goes out of style.
2: Well, no, Amanda, you're exactly right. Again, when we were building these rockets, we were doing it for ourselves with the idea that maybe someday we would grow up and become engineers or become business people or whatever it is, be successful. We primarily wanted to do something that would make our parents proud of us. But we never expected, I never thought to get around to writing a book about it, which I finally did. But then the movie that happened that is still being shown, I like to say it's being shown by every substitute teacher in the world. And, of course, it's on Netflix and all over the place. So it's a continuing reminder of what happened back in southern West Virginia back in the 1950s that in some way is still very applicable to today and today's youth.
4: Gentlemen, congratulations on your honor. Keep doing great things and keep making West Virginia proud and making West Virginians proud of you. We appreciate you both being here. Thanks a lot.
3: Our pleasure.
2: Thank you, Dave.
4: All right, we'll be back after this. Stay with us.
0: We'll be right back. This is Metro News Midday. Metro News, the voice of West Virginia.
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1: From ABC News, I'm Michelle Franzen. Health officials continue to monitor cruise ship passengers and others exposed to the Andes strain of hantavirus. 17 Americans and one British national in quarantine centers in Nebraska and Georgia. ABC's Victor Okendo has more on a new case of hantavirus, but contracted through rodent droppings.
2: An Illinois resident is at home awaiting test results from the CDC after experiencing mild symptoms of the hantavirus. It's believed they contracted the North American strain of the disease after coming in contact with rodent droppings while cleaning. There are only roughly 30 cases of the strain a year, and it is not passed from person to person like the Andes virus, which was found on that Dutch cruise ship, resulting in three deaths and leaving health officials across the world tracking passengers.
1: South Carolina Supreme Court tossing out the murder conviction of Alex Murdaugh. In the ruling, the court said due to jury tampering by a court clerk that the court ordering a new trial. ABC's Andrew Dimbert says other charges still stand.
3: Murdaugh is not a free man here. He won't be walking out of prison anytime soon. The former attorney also pleaded guilty to stealing around $12 million from his clients, and he's currently serving a 40-year federal sentence, but still looks like on the murder trial, he's going to get a new trial here, according to the state Supreme Court, reversing that conviction.
1: President Trump arrived in Beijing, receiving a red carpet welcome ahead of talks with China's leader. Trade a top priority, but the war with Iran could also dominate. ABC Selena Wang is in Beijing and says top U.S. CEOs from Boeing, Meta, Nvidia, and other companies also there.
4: President Trump wants to walk home with tangible wins he can tout in terms of Chinese purchasing agreements, whereas China wants a longer tariff truce so that those tariffs from the U.S. don't escalate again. They would also like to see the easing of restrictions on advanced technology exports and less restrictions on Chinese investments in the U.S.
1: On Wall Street, stocks are mixed. 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
1: Hundreds of Russian drone attacks across Ukraine today, killing at least a dozen, officials say. Western cities, including the capital of Kyiv, also targeted. Here's ABC's Ian Pannell.
4: President Trump wants to walk home with tangible wins.
9: I think this is one of the largest heinous attacks. I mean, it's not that we're not seeing wave after wave, but at one point we had something like 250 drones over Ukrainian skies, and that is unusual. It's also unusual to get daytime attacks. Normally, the majority of them are in the cover of darkness, but it shows how Russia continues to terrorize the population.
1: The attack follows an agreed-to ceasefire that allowed Russia to mark the defeat of the Nazis. Britain's Princess Kate, making her first solo overseas trip since announcing her cancer diagnosis. Kate now resuming royal duties, and is in Italy for a passion project. ABC's Maggie Rulli is in Reggio Emilia.
10: The princess will be going to schools and institutions here, meeting with children and educators to see how their unique methods help in a child's formative years. The news of her visit already pulling crowds. The princess has not been on an overseas tour for more than 3 years. Her last trip with her husband, Prince William, to Boston back in 2022. The princess now ready to focus on her passion for early childhood development.
1: It's sentencing day for Corey Richens, the Utah mother convicted of killing her husband in 2022 by poisoning him. Michelle Franzen, ABC News.
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13: I'm Kate Burdett on the Ohio News Network. New state data analyzing the results of Ohio's primary election show that school levy support has plummeted statewide. ONN's Laura Sandlin has more.
14: New numbers from the Ohio Association of School Boards shows that support for school levies significantly dropped in May's primary election. Statewide, only about 36% of school levies passed. That's compared to about 65% last November. Education leaders say many districts are feeling pressure from inflation, rising costs, and growing frustration over property taxes. And districts warned that additional budget cuts could take place if additional funding is not approved soon.
13: There is an update in the case of a woman accused in a deadly hit-and-run accident in Cleveland. Danita Harris of ONN affiliate WKYC-TV has the story.
15: The woman at the center of a deadly hit-and-run is now out on a $20,000 bond. Anaya Blair pleaded not guilty yesterday to multiple charges, including aggravated vehicular homicide. Police say Blair hit and killed 74-year-old Donna Godley last month when she failed to stop at a red light. She is scheduled to be back in court later this month.
13: And starting today, users of Supplemental Nutrition Assistance Program benefits in Ohio will have to unlock their cards before making purchases online or out of state. The Ohio Department of Job and Family Services says it's an effort to keep SNAP dollars with the families who need them. I'm Kate Burdett on the Ohio News Network.
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21: 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From The Watchdog, I'm Darnell Foster with a look at your local weather forecast for your Wednesday. Under mostly cloudy skies with showers and thunderstorms likely for the first part of the day, temperatures near 67 for the daytime high. The overnight low of 47 under mostly cloudy skies. Mostly cloudy skies holding strong right through your Thursday with temperatures in the low to mid-60s for daytime highs. Have yourself a great day, everyone. From The Watchdog, I'm Darnell Foster.
0: 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It's now time for Winging It with Sonia and Liv.

0: Hello, everybody, and welcome to another Wednesday. 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
1: This is Olivia with Visit Wheeling WV, and in the back we've got...
2: Lola's here.
0: L-O-L-A.
1: Thankful for you, Lola.
2: Oh, thank you.
0: We are.
1: And guess what, Lola? We're on it today.
2: Oh, that's good.
0: We are. We're always on it.
1: Yeah, not. But I mean, for real this time. Like, we didn't walk up here knowing that it's going to rain really hard, because that's what happened last Wednesday.
0: Yeah, that
1: we
0: was awkward.
1: Up, and we did have an umbrella, but it was broke. So, wonderful way to walk back. I was like, why do we even walk?
0: Well, I always laugh because I'm like, wonder why they left this umbrella and lost and found.
1: Yeah.
2: That should be the first
0: clue.
2: Well,
0: if it doesn't open, they're like, who cares if I leave it, right?
1: Yeah, and it's like pouring rain. She's like hitting the button like obsessively. Like, what's up? I was like, what's up with that thing?
0: Too funny. Well, how about the Wheeling Nailers?
1: They are on a winning streak.
0: Well, they're 2-2 right now. Mm-hmm. But let me tell you what, Saturday night's game, first of all, I've never seen the first couple of rounds of playoffs with so many people there, not only there, but just so
2: into it.
0: Excited.
2: Yep.
0: And I kept saying, I have a favorite movie, Will Ferrell, Kicking and Screaming,
1: mm-hmm.
0: and the one little kid, I kept saying, keep saying throughout the movie, there's electric in the air.
1: Yeah.
0: And there was. Yeah. I mean, people were going nuts. There was so many kids there, and you could just tell like how excited everybody was.
1: And you know what, that takes effort this time of year.
0: It does.
1: To get somewhere, I hate to say that, I mean, every night you are busy, especially if you happen to have people that play like baseball, because you know everything's being crammed into 2-3 nights a week,
0: especially if it rains and has to get rescheduled.
1: Exactly. So everybody, and you know, let's face it, it's been a rainy season so
0: yeah.
1: far, or cold, and doesn't let the rain dry from the day before. So anyways, it takes effort to make a plan to go in the evenings.
0: It does.
1: I said I give him props, because if something gets canceled for us, I'm the first one to be like, don't even ask. We're staying in, because

0: two wins so far, right?
1: Yeah, so it's the series is 2-2.
0: Yeah, okay. So this game Saturday means a lot.
2: Yep. Yes.
0: Because it could mean they have one game and they're done, right?
1: Yeah. It could mean, well, one more game at home. Yes, that's right. Correct.
0: Yeah.
1: Yeah. Okay. So.
2: And they're done. If they don't.
1: If they lose tonight and lose
0: Saturday,
1: they're done.
0: Yeah.
2: Yeah. Or they could win tonight or lose tonight, win Saturday, and have to win Sunday.
0: Have to win Monday.
2: Well.
1: Yeah.
0: We know what you mean.
2: Yeah.
1: Yeah.
2: Okay.
1: Yes. Yeah.
2: Don't want to confuse people.
1: Don't confuse us.
2: No.
0: But the fact that we've even got it that far.
1: Yeah, we laugh.
0: Kudos to myself.
1: We have a chart at home or at work, and it's kind of funny. If they win, they play this team, or if they win and they play this team, and then we go look at the other arena schedules, to see would it start here, or would it not start here?
0: Yeah.
1: Do you know what I mean? It's
0: just so you guys can be prepared because you did have to move a minors game.
1: We did. We moved the minors game. From Saturday to Friday. So the Wheeling Miners will play on Friday now. And that is 70s night. And they will have Bucket of Puppies playing throughout the evening.
0: Mm-hmm.
1: And, yeah. So.
0: Hey, sounds like a great weekend for sports, but as well as for families, because both of those are very fun.
1: Listen, and if you're a restaurant right now or a parking lot, attendant, there's something going on every day this week. Tonight we have the Martins Ferry Banquet, Academic Banquet. And I think there is 561 people that's RSVP'd. Tomorrow night we have West Virginia Northern Community College's graduation. Friday we have the Miners game. Saturday we have, in the afternoon, we have an event with Elmo. Not with Elmo, but it's like a pop-up, Sesame Street pop-up.
0: Oh, yeah.
1: And we have all kinds of activities going on. It is free. We do encourage you to go on to our website and register. And then Saturday evening, we have the Nailers. Sunday, we have the OVAC Banquet of Champions. I mean, there's going to be 400-plus people on Sunday here. Do you know what I mean? There's something every single day in town. Not just even at our place. It's everywhere.
0: Yeah. I know. Things are moving and shaking, that's
1: they
0: for sure.
1: Are. It's really nice. But I also will say, tonight is the Law Enforcement Memorial.
0: It's got moved, the way.
1: It's moved to West Virginia Northern Community College.
0: Yeah, it starts at 6 p.m. That's one thing they've been trying to get out there so everybody knows, and it's due to the weather.
1: Yeah.
0: You know.
1: And what is this weather? I don't know how to dress my kids.
0: Yeah.
1: It is May, but you know what? I have a clear sight of what the day is going to look like.
0: Yeah, it's kind of hard because it's not, when it does warm up, it's not till really late in the evening. Like yesterday, beautiful, not till later.
1: Yeah.
0: You know, we went fishing. It was a beautiful day, very crisp, crisp air. And it was beautiful though by the afternoon. I loved it.
1: Yeah. And then by 6 o'clock, it got really chilly.
0: It did, but I was sweating to death because I chose to weed eat later in life.
1: We had a makeup t-ball game because we got to get those games in order to go to states.
0: Yeah.
1: And let me tell you, if you live in Dimmydale, I apologize.
0: Yeah, I'm sure.
1: Because there's truly only one way into that ballpark and one way out. Mm-hmm. And let me tell you,
0: and it's on a turn.
1: It's on a turn. And whatever is happening right now with that construction, it looks like they might be digging up a water line or something. I will pray for all of you because these large equipments are parked on the right-hand side of the road, mm-hmm. all right? So literally, you ever that backup Terry in the wheelchair?
0: Yeah.
1: Do you know what I'm talking about?
0: Yeah.
1: That video, that's what you're doing because you can only fit so many cars where you need to go.
0: Mm-hmm.
1: But anyway, these T-ball games are absolutely hilarious.
0: Yeah. You know, I think I hate to say it, just when you think you're okay, for us, for baseball, Pinto was, fun, exciting. They're learning so many new things. Mm-hmm. And then you get the Mustang and mm-hmm. then you realize they don't have a chance to use it because none of them know how to pitch and most of them are walking or stealing. And that's really all they learn.
1: Yeah.
0: How to walk and how to steal.
1: Yeah. We're trying to get Olivia to slide.
0: Oh, yeah. Good
1: She's ball. Comical. But she actually stops the ball now. I mean, I said our goal this year was for her to get the glove on her hand and leave it on. She's actually trying to stop the ball. And wherever the ball goes, she's trying to get it.
0: Oh, exactly. It's me, good. mine. That's what I always thought called T-ball, the mind stage. When the ball went anywhere, everybody went for it.
1: Yeah.
0: You're in the outfield and it was by the pitcher, you guarantee you're running for it.
1: Yeah. Now, Avery's still doing splits and, extending her leg, cheering moves and stuff. Yeah. So
0: absolutely.
1: She hit the ball off the pitcher.
0: Yeah. Oh, good.
1: I know. That's what I said.
0: Yeah. Go for it. Good job.

0: job, girls.
1: I know. So I would have never expected that yet.
0: But yeah, you're right. This is the time of year that, you know, we always say, watch out. There's kids everywhere, especially around the ball fields. You know, we have a parking situation by the Fulton ball field. There's not a lot of parking. Oh. We are blessed with the, what is that called? The El Tour Grotto. Is that El Tour Grotto there? That allows us to park in those spaces, but has asked for 7 spaces to never be parked in.
1: Yes.
0: You can pretty much bet your bottom dollar by like the second to third inning, you look up and there's people parking in them that's come later. And at that point, you're right in the middle of the game. And it's so hard to be like, hey, is that your car? Yeah. You can move. Because that's the one thing they ask everybody to do. So it's like, it's going well. And then you're like, it's not, no. Yeah.
1: I get it. But no, so kudos to all those parents right now. Just and trying to get through the day.
0: You know?
1: All these teams, I mean, some teams, these high school teams are playing more than a half hour away every night. Mm-hmm. Sometimes more than an hour away. You got to wash those white pants.
0: Yeah.
1: And to all the coaches that do have white pants for your baseball teams, curse you.
0: Yeah. They look so good, though.
1: When they're clean, they do. But when you get them home at night and you are really struggling to get all those stains out the next day.
0: Yeah. Apparently the key is Dawn dish soap and power Coke. Washer. Yeah.
1: A can of Coke.
0: Oh, can of Coke. Never heard that one.
1: Absolutely. I've never ever told you about can of Coke and grass stains and dirt.
2: No. Really?
1: Yeah. It has to be a can, though.
2: Wonder it why. Can't be a bottle.
1: Oh my gosh! Did I ever tell? So
0: I know about Coke and like a lot of other things. Like you can clean pennies and stuff in it.
1: Yeah, no, you can clean everything.
0: Yeah,
2: when battery I first, terminals on your car.
1: That is true. Yeah. Tow truck drivers carry that.
2: Yep.
0: Yeah.
1: When I first started working at the arena, I kind of chuckled because monster trucks bought bag-in-a-boxes off of us because it cleaned up all of the streaks on the floor.
0: What's bag-in-a-box?
1: Like pop.
0: Oh.
1: The syrup for the bag-in-a-box.
0: Oh wow.
1: That was what they used for cleaning. And I'm not going to lie to you, I still drink Coke.
0: Oh, there's nothing better than
1: you crisp, don't ask
0: cold,
1: me twice.
0: Crisp cold can, as a matter of fact. Sometimes when I hear it from across the room, I'm just like, ooh, that would be good.
1: Yeah.
0: Those mini cans don't even stand a chance.
1: No, they don't. But so they're better for you, I guess. Yeah. If we had to look at something that way, you know. Anywho, but back
0: that's
1: to events.
0: Yeah, that's nice to know because I do have a stain that my try and true methods on a pair of CC's pants are just, it's just not coming out. And she's only worn them one time.
1: I hate that for you.
0: And I'm like, what is this? What did you get on it? She was like, I didn't. You did it in the laundry. No.
1: Well, I will say this. Chapstick in pockets ruin clothes.
0: It's not oily. It's like literally.
1: Ruin them, Lola.
0: Yeah. And you know what? That's a possibility. But it's not like that. It's like a deep dirt stain. Like. Mm. Yeah. And it makes me wonder
1: if it
0: touched.
1: Get some Coke and some baking soda. I'm telling you right now. Make a paste.
0: Yeah. Yeah. I make a paste with water and baking soda for our bee stings.
1: Yeah.
0: It takes that sting right away.
1: Well,
0: that's good to know. I'm gonna try that, actually, this evening because I have them soaking for the second time because I didn't want to put them in the dryer yet to set it in.
1: Yeah. Well, and again, you know, a couple weeks ago we had Betsy Sweeney and Alex Panis on, and I started paying more attention to Good Mansion Wines Facebook
0: page. Oh, yeah. I love their movies they're making. That focaccia, ham. It looked like pizza, but it's bread.
1: Yeah, check out their Facebook page because they are doing a lot of cool things. Mm-hmm. They're actually bringing it to Facebook, so you're seeing a little bit more. Like, you can see the electric in the air. That'll be our word of the day. I mean, they had what?
0: Electric in the kitchen.
1: Right? They had 2,000 pounds of flour delivered yesterday, and I can't just imagine carrying up each individual bag up them steps.
0: Hopefully Italian flour is lighter than real flour because it bakes fluffier.
1: Yeah. But no, definitely check out their page and check out their hours. Again, they're open on Sundays.
0: Yep.
1: It's hard to find places, you know, to get like a quick little pick-me-up, you know, sandwich and drink and
0: just anything.
1: Yeah.
0: Want to get out of the house?
1: Yeah, definitely. It's hard to leave when Wednesday.
0: When I say locally. Yeah, I should say, and I get it, you know, like everybody wants a day off.
1: Yeah, I always want a day off.
0: Oh, gosh. God. What is that? What does that mean? What does that mean?
1: As always, check out the library and their lineup, their Toddler Tuesdays, Lunch with Books, Mr. B. I mean, Mr. B is going to be on TV. He's going to be the new Danny Go here soon. I can attest to that. He's a lot of fun.
0: He is. But it's more so, like we've said before, how he makes the kids feel.
1: Yeah.
0: Yeah.
1: It's a lot of fun.
0: Hi. How are you? Oh, yeah. Splashtacular. Thank you.
3: Yeah. Sorry.
0: We were like, I kept thinking, do I have a guest? We do have a guest today. And you'll come right on. Thank you. Yeah. We're just going over a few things then after the break.
1: And then don't forget the Highlands. Every Friday night they have their game night. It is 3 hours of unlimited gameplay. They have monthly tournaments and prizes. They have music. They have a $50 arcade winner for some of the tournaments that they run.
0: Which is awesome.
1: The tournaments begin at 7:30. You have to be checked in by 7:20. If you register early, it's $25 for pre-registration, and it is $35 at the door. And the unlimited play does not include the crane pusher or the cut-to-win games.
0: You know why? You win the most tickets there.
1: Oh, I love that.
0: Well, you do. You can win like up to 1,000 tickets in like one thing. But that's okay. You can play other things. Smart Center Market, not only are they picking up for the Star Watches as the sky is getting clearer and clearer, don't forget their Saturday science demonstrations happen every Saturday at 1 p.m. at their Main Street location. And they also still serve Kirk's ice cream as well as feature a lot of really cool, unique gifts that you wouldn't find anywhere else. There's some, you'll see more and more planting specials. Fido Fest, obviously, is going on this weekend.
1: Mm-hmm.
0: And it is, you know, going, it's a pet friendly. I mean, makes sense, right? It is at the Warwood Garden Park. And they are asking for donations currently of any type of pet food or dog food or anything like that. Treats for animals for their Phyllis Subaru event to give back.
1: Yeah.
0: They have lots of vendors, food trucks, and adoption center will be set up. So don't think you're safe. There will be some things there you can actually go home with, like the reptile show, but better because it's not a reptile.
1: No, and let's do a quick funny on that one. The reptile show, everybody, is for people who want to either feed their reptiles,
0: right,
1: or purchase a reptile. It is not a zoo.
0: No, it is not just for viewing pleasure. You feel a very strong urge of being basically influenced to buy a snake. Didn't work.
1: No, me, I have a very strong urge to run for my life. Yes. And keep checking where all exits is and the fear that someone's going to knock over a table and all of these
0: large snakes
1: are going to come loose.
0: Yeah, spiders. There's a lot of stuff.
1: Oh, my God.
0: Yeah.
1: We were even, it was funny because we were looking at a rabbit, and I was like, you know, maybe we could walk out with a rabbit.
0: Yeah.
1: And the lady was like, well, these particular rabbits are feeding snakes.
2: Oh.
1: And I was like,
2: of course
1: they are.
0: Yeah. So don't name it. Okay. Girls, keep walking. So, but yeah.
1: Of course.
0: I haven't seen one of those actually advertised in a while, but that could just be because I've block them out.
1: Oh, good for you.
0: Yeah. Well, you know, the one thing I learned is that they keep them in Tupperware at the sports complex while they're up there.
1: Mm-hmm.
0: And because I was like, gosh, what's all these vendors with these like black Tupperware things with yellow lids? Like everybody had them, like lots of them. And somebody was like, oh, that's the reptiles. I was like, no way.
1: They said,
0: yeah, absolutely. They moved in last night. I was like, what?
1: It's wild.
0: I was like,
1: One of my toddlers' favorite thing to do right now is plant these gardens and make fairy gardens with them.
0: Oh, so fun.
1: With all the cute little,
0: And they'll do dads, little mushrooms, like stones. And you know, that's fun. You can go collect rocks, add them. You don't always have to buy the things, you know.
1: You can paint them real cute and everything. But for one day only, May 16th, at the Kruger Street Toy and Train Museum, is create a fairy garden plot.
0: Yeah, and it's very cute, and you can do anything you want with it.
1: Yeah.
0: We used to make them all the time, too, in, like, a big, big old, like, pot. You know what I mean? Like, one of those, the old wheeling steel.
1: Yeah.
0: What are those called?
1: I know what you're talking about.
0: Yeah, we used to do
1: like a bathtub type thing.
0: Yeah.
1: Yeah.
0: So we used to use one of those. That's what I do my herb garden in now. Shows you how old my kids are. Not really into it anymore.
1: I get it.
0: Yeah. But very nice. Okay, let's see what else is going on. Also, guys, if you, we've been getting still lots of calls about the summer event guide, the brochure, but I will tell you that, you know, that although it was so nice all those years for the panhandle cleaning and restoration and all the cities with waterfronts and riverfronts to create, the calendar of events has been right at your fingertips the whole entire time with the CVB's website, obviously, at visitwheelingwv.com, and then also our visitor's guide takes you on a QR code if you really want to have a piece of paper in your hand.
1: Mm-hmm.
0: And our new guides will be delivered next week with some new content. It's not so much like a 2026 guide. It's just we ran out of the old ones, got a new one, so it's all new content.
1: Mm-hmm.
0: New look, new stuff. And I'll tell you what, Wheeling's never looked better.
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0: And encourage it because, you know, if we don't have enough lifeguards, that's why the pools close early.
1: Yeah, it is.
0: You know, nobody wants a pool day that doesn't have a pool.
1: No, no. 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

0: Lola, this is the kind of music I need at night when I'm trying to wind down and go to sleep.
1: Let's go take a nap.
0: It is very relaxing.
2: Wish I could take a nap right now. My head, is anybody else's head just pounding from this?
0: Allergies are out of control.
2: I just can't get rid of this, like, lingering, like somebody's knocking on the inside of my forehead, like, hey, good morning, wake up, are you here? Mm-hmm. And by the way, I'm going to stay with you all day.
0: And according to the forecast, it's not going to change anytime soon.
2: Yeah, no, it's whatever. So let's get into something a little more fun, not our splitting headaches, right? Mm-hmm. We've got Betsy here with the Easter Seals talking about, well, last year it was the inaugural event. This year you are bringing it back, the Splashtacular, right?
3: High River Splashtacular, second annual.
2: Second annual, yeah. So, yes, and it's, I mean, we always talk about it saying how awesome it is because it's really an old form of entertainment that you don't see very often anymore.
3: Right.
2: Yeah. Tell us all about it.
3: Yeah. So we're bringing a water ski show team down from Chippewa Lake, the Chippewa Lake Water Ski Show Team, the only competitive water ski show team in the state of Ohio. Probably, I would say West Virginia, too, but I don't know that for a fact. Mm-hmm. And so they're doing on Sunday, June 7th, our event, the Ohio River Splashtacular, takes place from noon to 4 p.m. at Heritage Port in Wheeling. And then on the river, the river becomes the stage at 1 o'clock and 3 o'clock for the water ski show. It is kind of an old-fashioned, traditional type of entertainment. You think of Geauga Lake or... I lived in Florida.
2: Jaws,
3: yeah,
2: one.
3: Well, yeah.
2: Jaws movie number one.
3: The
2: this is the river. We don't have to worry about that.
3: Right. We don't have to worry about that. Although when I was little, I did because I saw Jaws when I was way too young.
2: Yeah.
3: And so I would be like on Piedmont Lake worrying about Jaws. Yeah. You know, on Piedmont Lake.
2: Well, he did disrupt the most beautiful pyramid. If you remember correctly.
3: I do.
2: Yeah.
3: I do remember that. Oh my gosh. I had forgotten. But yeah. So... Also at Cypress Gardens in Florida. That's where I remember going to see the ski shows because I lived in Florida when I was a teenager.
2: Mm-hmm.
3: But it's also kind of like it taps into that extreme sports area as well because you've got the barefoot skiers, the backward skiers. They do wake jumps.
2: Mm-hmm.
3: So they're doing flips and turns and so it's kind of a little of both. You get a little of the old fashioned, you get a little of the
2: extreme,
3: extremist new stuff. So it has something for everyone, I think. And they make it really fun. They've got these MCs that are really high energy and they have music and so it's very much a show and it's very very fun. So that is the main event at Ohio River Splashtacular. But this is, it includes so much more than that.
2: And there's more.
3: There's more.
2: Yes.
3: We'll have food trucks. It starts at noon. So people are going to want to eat. Of course, people eat all the time. But we have food trucks. I can list those if you want.
2: Sure.
3: We have Ideal Provisions. My buddy Dean will be there with his delicious dirty fries. Paleonardo's. Have you heard of Paleonardo's?
2: No.
3: They are a food truck that serves paleo food.
2: Oh,
3: so
2: that's
3: amazing.
2: So it's
3: all fresh, like really fresh, protein, veggies, fruits. It's delicious.
2: Yum.
3: So he'll be there.
2: I thought that was their name. Now I know the paleo diet.
3: Yeah,
2: so.
3: That's what it is. Paleonardo's. I thought that was clever.
2: Mm-hmm. Yeah, I was thinking, what an amazing name. Is he Italian?
3: And we're going to have So Nuts for Donuts always.
2: Right beside each other.
3: Anytime.
2: Because that's called balance.
3: Yeah, anytime Easter Seals has anything. So Nuts for Donuts is there. So we're really grateful for them. Also, Stalder Creamery from down in New Martinsville. They're a really, really old ice cream maker down in New Martinsville. They're going to come up because one of their relatives used to ski for the Chippewa Lake ski team.
2: Oh, so this is kind of,
3: And then we might have a couple more. We might have a couple more food trucks. So we'll have the food trucks. Of course, the splash pad will be going, so mm-hmm. you can get wet. That's part of the splashtacular. Mm-hmm. We're going to have a whole yard, you know, that whole green area at the top of the port is going to be filled with activities that are science-related mm-hmm. and hands-on activities, science and conservation related. So the Ohio County Solid Waste Authority will be there. Schrader Environmental Center will be there. The Smart Center folks, Robert and Libby, will be there. They'll be doing a demonstration, actually, a science show kind of at 2 o'clock. There will be people from the Captina Creek Watershed Alliance. There'll mm-hmm. be people there from the Wheeling Creek Watershed Alliance, mm-hmm. WVU Extension Service. So just all kinds of hands-on activities to teach everyone, not just children, about how to keep our waterways clean. Since this is the Ohio River Splashtacular, I wanted it to focus on that part of it as well, the rivers and the streams and how we keep our water clean. It's so important. It seems to be getting more and more important. You hear a lot about people not having clean water these days, which is yes. a big concern. So, yeah, so there's that little fun and educational component to it. And, of course, we will have our raffles, and that's how we make money for Easter Seals through all of this. This whole event is free, but we do have a bunch of raffles, including our grand prize raffle this year. The first prize is a $4,000 travel voucher from Uniqlobe. Yes, you could go anywhere in the world. Where would you ladies go if you won $4,000?
2: Somewhere with a beach. I wouldn't care where.
4: Yeah, mm-hmm. definitely.
2: Hot beach. Preferably some clear water, maybe.
3: Mm-hmm. Yeah.
2: Wouldn't have to be, you know, international.
4: Maybe a little Key West. Or
3: yes. Clearwater.
4: Siesta Keys, Clearwater.
3: Absolutely. Clearwater, yeah. Florida. Yeah.
2: Destin,
3: that's,
2: beautiful.
3: That's where I live.
2: Yeah.
3: Yeah, so I would go probably to Ireland and Scotland.
4: Oh, gosh.
3: We're already planning a trip there in 2028, so might as well just put it toward that. I've been there before, but we're going back. We're going to take our daughter, who is 20, and she's never been there, and she's named after a place in Scotland, her middle name. So, like, we got to go visit the Isle of Skye because her name is Emma Skye.
2: Yeah.
3: So that's where I would go. But you really.
2: Well, I hope you win.
3: You can. Well, I can't win, but you can go anywhere. She could win. My daughter could win.
2: Yeah.
3: You can go anywhere. With $4,000, I feel like you could do a cruise. You could do, you know, if it's for two people, you can easily do a 5-day cruise.
2: I'd be completely selfish with it, and I'd probably say, "Oops, it's only for one."
4: Yeah, sorry.
2: Love you all, but
3: just me.
2: I'm leaving on a jet plane, and I'm landing in Greece. So
3: there you go. I do want to visit Greece.
2: Me too.
3: Greece and Italy.
2: Yeah, Croatia. I'd like to go there too.
3: Oh,
2: it's
3: very
2: beautiful.
3: Absolutely. Yeah. So second prize. So that's first prize. Second prize is two kayaks with all the gear that goes with that, the life jackets and helmets and paddles. And I don't know, we haven't actually put that entire prize package together yet, but it's going to be a $1,500 value, maybe more. The third prize is a $1,000 Walmart gift card.
2: That's the gift that keeps on giving.
3: Yeah.
2: That's like a week or two. Groceries.
3: You got to love it. Yeah. Mm. Gas. Groceries.
2: Yeah.
3: Yeah. So, so those are our grand prizes. Then we're going to have about 50 or 60 items in a basket raffle available. Everything from gift cards to local eateries and businesses to, you know, fun baskets put together, like with the Bluey theme or
4: an overnight stay at Ogilvy or Wheeling Island Hotel.
3: Yep. We have both of those. We have. Wheeling Island gave us an overnight stay plus a $50 gift card to use in one of the restaurants. And Ogilvy gave us a nice stay. I don't remember if it was overnight or two nights, but it's great. And then
2: it's amazing.
3: If
4: you can't be there, though, is there a way to sign up for this raffle outside?
3: For the grand prize raffle, yes. You can buy tickets at Easter Seals, mm-hmm. at the Michaelis Meat Market, who's one of our sponsors. They're on Carmel Road in Wheeling. Any of the five branches of the Ohio Valley Community Federal Credit Union, mm-hmm. which has a branch here in downtown Wheeling, but also in St. Clairsville, mm-hmm. and Hannibal, and Marietta and one other place that I can't remember off the top of my head, but they are selling tickets. They are one of our title sponsors, that credit union here in Wheeling. And then you can also buy tickets from any employee of Easter Seals or board member, and you can find information about that on our website at easterseals.com/WV. And then for the basket raffle, you need to come down to the port for that. Okay. And you don't have to be, you don't have to stay. You know, we'll get your basket.
2: Just fill out
3: your
2: tickets accordingly. Yeah. To be contacted, right?
3: Exactly.
2: Yeah.
3: Yeah. And I know one of our employees' friends is bringing this ginormous planter that's, you know, full of beautiful flowers and plants that that'll be part of the basket raffle as well.
4: Does someone come with that to water them?
2: Oh, no, that's the most important part.
3: It is, yeah.
2: Mother Nature doesn't do that great of a job, even though it feels like it's raining every day.
3: Mm-hmm, yeah.
2: Just not enough for these annuals.
3: Right, I know, you got to keep watering them.
2: I know.
3: At least until they're established, so they say.
2: Yeah, I don't know. And then once that happens and you forget about it, and then you see the brown, you're like, oh, I've let you down.
3: Oops, yep. I have not worked in my garden much this year at all, and I've had the time, and the weather's been okay. But I just got kittens on Saturday, two kittens, and they are taking up a lot of my time just because I just want to sit and stare at them. They're absolutely hilarious.
2: Yeah.
3: So, yeah. We'll also have a 50-50 raffle that day, and we will have, I think it'll be a silent auction. We're still trying to figure out exactly how we're going to do it, to take a ride in one of the ski boats during the ski show.
2: Oh, that's fun.
3: So someone can win.
2: It's kind of like the little Shark Tank they do at like the PBRs and like the bull riding.
3: Yeah. So you'll be able to actually go out on the river.
2: What does all this benefit? Tell us a little bit more about Easter Seals in case anybody here may have forgotten how wonderful it is.
3: Absolutely. Yeah, a lot of people are familiar with Easter Seals. They might have had a relative who went there, a brother, a sister, a child, a grandchild. But still, a lot of people don't know what we do. And what we do is pediatric medical rehabilitation. And that comes in three forms. There's speech therapy, physical therapy, and occupational therapy. Mm-hmm. Now, speech therapy and physical therapy are pretty self-explanatory, right? Communication and physical therapy, just strengthening your muscles, making sure everything's working so that you can get around the way, you know, as best as you can, no matter what your disability is. But also occupational.
2: Or just sometimes just like a delay, you know. Like,
3: exactly. Yep. You know, yep.
2: You should be benchmarks, things like that.
3: Mm-hmm. And that's occupational therapy. That's like dressing, eating, just anything that you do with your hands, writing, coloring, those types of things. And the earlier, the better as far as interventions go. West Virginia is very, very, very lucky to have the West Virginia Birth to Three.
2: Oh, amazing.
3: Mm-hmm.
2: Yeah.
3: Yeah. And so people, anybody can receive those services if your child is age birth to three. And they come to your house. You don't have to worry about going somewhere loading everybody up in the car and all of that. That provides those services as well, and early intervention, child development, that type of thing. And a couple of our therapists do work with birth to three. But then when your child hits three, and they're not in school yet, they need those services still. Mm-hmm. So that's a lot of the clients that we get at Easter Seals. You're in between school and birth to three, or you're in Ohio. Ohio does have some early intervention program as well that's free. And your child could need our services all the way through the age of 17, or they could need 3 months of speech therapy. It's anywhere along the line, you know, anywhere on that spectrum, from the most severe disabilities to the least. And we have been around since 1937, so next year will be 90 years. And our support comes from, we do bill insurance. A lot of people don't realize that, but we take any insurance, any and all insurances. 70% of our clients are on Medicaid, and therefore we have a deficit in our budget because it costs more to provide services than it does in the reimbursements. So we never turn anyone away. We'll never say you can't come here because you didn't, you know, give us the full amount mm-hmm. of what is it costs to do these services. So that's where fundraisers come in. Mm-hmm. That's where these raffles come in. That's where, you know, we apply for grants, and we have certain businesses locally that do events for us. And about a third of our budget does come from community donations and grants and foundation support. And we are so grateful for that. The community has really helped us over the years, and they continue to do so. And we're very fortunate. You know, when you've been around for almost 90 years, you must be doing something right.
2: Yeah.
3: Right?
2: Right.
3: And I think it's, we serve over 2,000 children every year.
2: That's a lot.
3: And we go, yeah. And it's all the way from, all the way up to like, I don't know, Toronto and Chester on both sides of the river, mm-hmm. all the way down to Parkersburg and Marietta.
2: And that's because there's not a lot of places that does what you do
3: mm-hmm.
2: for
3: mm-hmm.
2: pediatrics, mm-hmm. I should say.
3: Yeah, for pediatrics. And just kind of specializes in mm-hmm. children with disabilities and delays. We also do autism testing.
2: Mm-hmm.
3: And we're really, really proud of our service that we have there, because we have a couple of people doing it, and it's not a really long wait list.
2: Oh, that's
3: like,
2: great.
3: You can, you can get held up for months and months, some places with just trying to get a test done for your child.
2: Mm-hmm.
3: So if anybody needs an autism evaluation, give us a call and we'll get you scheduled. And
2: that's probably difficult, because that is a very large window, you mm-hmm. know, in terms of the spectrum there.
3: Yeah, when you don't know, isn't that the worst as a parent?
2: Yes.
3: Or, you know, whether it's a child or an animal,
2: mm-hmm.
3: like when your loved one is sick and you, or is, you know, something's not
2: struggling
3: right,
2: in general,
3: and you don't know what it is, and mm-hmm. you don't know how to fix it. It's just so important to get that evaluation and figure out where to go from here.
2: Well, how do people get started with your services? Is it just, can they just call, just say, hi, this is Olivia, and my son needs speech intervention?
3: Actually, no. You gotta go to your doctor first.
4: Whoa.
3: Yeah, you gotta go to your doctor. Your pediatrician or your family doctor will send us a referral. They'll say, yes, this child is definitely needs speech therapy, mm-hmm. occupational, physical, or even for the autism testing. We still need a referral.
2: Okay.
3: So the doctor has to send her a referral, and then we'll bring you in for an evaluation and figure out what kind of services.
2: So WebMD is not doing that.
3: Nope, got to have a doctor.
2: Well, that's good. Mm-hmm. So that'd be the first step. And then you guys go through and kind
3: of evaluation.
2: Decide, mm-hmm. I'm sure, what the treatment plan or what the level of mm-hmm. care might need to be.
3: Exactly. Yeah, you might need to come in once a week. You might need to come in once every other week, once a month. In rare cases, we'll see children at first maybe twice a week. And we do have evening hours, so.
2: How about the therapist with like birth to three? Can mm-hmm. they refer to you all as well? Does it still need to go through a doctor?
3: Yes. Well,
2: because some of them aren't
3: right.
2: Doctors,
3: yeah. No. No. It does need to still come
2: saints.
3: Through a doctor. Yeah, they are saints.
2: Yeah.
3: So. I know that for West Virginia Birth to Three, you don't need a doctor's referral.
2: No, you don't.
3: Anybody can refer to West Virginia Birth to Three, but then when it comes to us, you do need to go through a doctor. Yep.
2: Well, that's good clarification for
3: mm-hmm.
2: that.
3: Mm-hmm.
2: Very nice. Okay, mm-hmm. so Splashtacular. Mm-hmm. We are looking at Sunday, June 7th, starting at noon, going to 4 p.m., all at Wheeling Heritage Port. You can buy tickets for the grand prize raffles, which is mm-hmm. the first, second, and third prize,
3: mm-hmm.
2: at Easter Seals, Michaelis locally, and the mm-hmm. Community Federal Credit Union local, plus any other branch they have within the Valley, because mm-hmm. this is a regional event, correct?
3: This
2: you are trying
3: is,
2: to
3: yeah. we want people
2: get
3: from all
2: people
3: over.
2: From all mm-hmm. over, from all forms across the state lines, county lines,
3: absolutely.
2: Whatever, just to come down, because, you know, the Ohio River is a pretty big place. Hey, I have a question.
3: Mm-hmm.
2: If you are coming down to the waterfront to see the Chippewa Lake, it reminds me of that Tim McGraw song. I don't know.
3: Yeah.
2: The Chippewa Lake Water Ski Show Team, where is the best place to set up camp?
3: Oh, to set up camp.
2: Yeah, not
4: to
2: camp,
4: watch it.
2: But like to watch it.
3: To watch it. Well, anywhere along Wheeling Heritage Port would probably be the best, but you could watch it from the suspension bridge. You mm-hmm. could watch it from the other side of the, on the island, mm-hmm. but they're going to be like within, you know, 30, 40, 50 feet of the port.
2: Like the stage area.
3: Yeah, yeah, the stage area of the port.
4: Yeah. And there's two shows, actually.
3: Yeah, there's one at one and at three. I do believe they'll be the same mm-hmm. content for both shows. So if you miss it at one, you can get there at three or vice versa. If your kids are still napping at one, come at three.
2: Like me.
3: And then... we're also going to have a couple of boats that people can take a gander at. We'll have a towboat from, you know, a river barge towboat. We'll be parked there, parked, docked. for people.
2: Tomato, tomato on this show.
3: Yes, to get up close, get up close and personal. I don't know. We're still trying, crossing our fingers that you'll be able to actually board the boat and mm-hmm. look around, but that might not happen. But it'll be right there at the port. And the new Martinsville Vintage Raceboat Regatta folks are going to bring a couple of boats up.
2: Oh, those are exciting.
3: They're going to be parked along Water Street mm-hmm. so people can talk to the owners and check them out. And then that will set us up to advertise for that regatta, which takes place over Labor Day weekend and also benefits Easter Seals.
2: Very nice.
3: Yeah. Yes. So it used to be the Wheeling Vintage Raceboat Regatta, mm-hmm. and Dan and Debbie Joseph supported Easter Seals for years mm-hmm. through that. And then when they decided it was time to hang up their helmets, they asked the New Martinsville folks if they would kind of take up the baton and continue to raise money for Easter Seals with their event and even move it. They moved their event to September, to Labor Day weekend, so that a lot of the same boaters that used to be in the Wheeling mm-hmm. one go to New Martinsville now. So that is a really growing event, and that is Labor Day weekend. So it's hopefully very nice. People can come down to enjoy that as well. It's great to see our river being used for recreational purposes. You know, it's such a vital artery for transportation, but it's also it can be a very fun thing.
4: It is. But speaking mm-hmm. of Dan and Debbie, there are a lot of people that help make this event happen.
3: Oh, yes.
2: Yeah, mm-hmm. go ahead. Let's talk about them while we still have some time.
3: We still have some time. Okay, so yes, Dan and Debbie Joseph are sponsoring this event, as well as our two title sponsors are Panhandle Cleaning and Restoration and Ohio Valley Community Federal Credit Union. And then, like I said, Dan and Debbie Joseph, we have the Core Cares Foundation, which is Core Resources. Mm-hmm. We have the Touchstone Research Laboratory, mm-hmm. West Banco, the City of Wheeling, and we have Mickless Meat Market, Jarvis Law. That was a new one this year. Very excited to have them on board. We have, I said Mickless's, Unified Bank is mm-hmm. a new one this year. Thank you to them. We do a lot of, WVU Wheeling Hospital, and then we do a lot of in-kind donations mm-hmm. as well. So one of our other monetary ones is the health plan and Edward Jones. But some of our in-kind donations include Fitzsimmons Law. The Muskingum Watershed. You know, they have those lakes over in Ohio, Tappan, Piedmont. Mm-hmm. They're giving away a couple of nights in one of their cabins their lakes. Yeah, as part of the raffle. The Wheeling CVB has been an in-kind sponsor and is an in-kind sponsor. The Wheeling Fire Department, they set up these ladders. They, like, lash the ladders to the side of the port so that the skiers can get out onto the port from after they get off their skis.
2: Actually, you would never think of that. How did they get on?
3: Yeah. That was a big deal last year, trying to figure out how we were going to do that. And Chief Blazer came through awesomely for us. He really did a great job for us. They will also be there for safety reasons. Of course, the Wheeling Island Hotel Casino Racetrack and Ogilby gave us those gift cards. And we have a ton of other local businesses who've given gift cards, but I don't have that whole list yet. Yeah. There is one lady I'd love to shout out. Her name is Pam Puglisi, and she gives us dozens of already made up baskets.
2: Aww.
3: I mean, everything from Disney to Taylor Swift to Bluey to fitness to pickleball, fishing, all these different baskets that she puts together. She just shops all year round for Easter seals and makes up these baskets for this raffle. It's incredible.
2: Shout out to you.
3: Yes, thank you, Pam. Yes, and Pam. I just want to make sure I didn't forget any other monetary donor that we have so far. Walmart. Did I say Walmart? So we're giving that $1,000 gift card away. Well, they gave us $500 as a grant.
2: Nice. Yeah.
3: So it only costs us $500.
2: That's wonderful.
3: So every penny of the raffle ticket sales comes to Easter Seals to help us provide services and life-changing services for children in the Ohio Valley. The money stays here in the Ohio Valley. I was going to say something else, and it just went out of my head. No. And that's because of our sponsors. Because of all those sponsors that I just mentioned, they're helping pay for the ski team. They're paying for, you know, all of the different activities that we're going to have and helping us buy the raffle prizes, the big raffle prizes, so that we can – all the raffle money then comes to us.
4: It takes a lot to build these events. Like, even people don't think about, you have to get in contact with the Coast Guard.
3: We did.
4: To even be able to.
2: That's what I was going to say. Like, you know, if you own a boat, if you own like a jet ski, don't think you're just going to hop on into the program, you know?
3: Right. You guys. You can't be part of
2: the
3: show.
2: You know, just be like, oh, look, friends to ride with, you know?
3: Yeah.
2: Yeah, that's boat life for you, right? That's what they say, you know? You kind of like with people that ride.
3: Yeah.
2: So you guys will be working with the Coast Guard, that's why you have the certain times of day, because the barges won't be on there, and you guys can close that waterway for the show for safety, correct? Yes.
3: Yeah, I had to reach out to them like in January to the Coast Guard.
2: Probably people don't, when the kayaks and things just got on the river, that was one of the biggest things.
4: Yes, you can.
3: That's a safety.
2: No, you just can't pop it in. You got to ask.
4: All right, everybody. That event is Sunday, June 7th at Wheeling Heritage Port from noon until 4. And again, it all benefits the Easter Seals.
2: Check them out, easterseals.com/WV for all the information you might need.
4: All right, everybody. That wraps up another week of Watchdog. Thank you for coming on today. We'll catch you next Wednesday.
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6: From ABC News, I'm Michelle Franzen. Health officials continue to monitor cruise ship passengers evacuated due to a hantavirus outbreak last week. The majority are in quarantine in Nebraska, two others at Emory Hospital in Georgia. ABC's Ika Jachi also says contact tracing is expanding globally.
7: The big thing that officials are doing right now are the tracing efforts. They want to see everybody who came in contact with someone who was possibly came down with hantavirus to make sure that they know exactly who they're coming in contact with. So they're mapping out everybody who came in contact with those passengers. They're doing those in-depth interviews. And we're reporting that they're actually now monitoring some people who have never had any contact with that cruise ship whatsoever. So the monitoring is essentially expanding into this wider web.
6: President Trump in Beijing for a summit with China's leader, trade, Taiwan, and Iran, expected to be high on the agenda. Stalled talks, though, between the U.S. and Iran and the ongoing conflict likely will dominate. It comes as the White House is disputing a New York Times report. ABC's Lionel Moyes has more.
8: New intelligence shows Iran's military capabilities appear stronger than the Trump administration has claimed. The New York Times reports Iran still has operational access to 30 of its 33 missile sites along the strait and retains 70% of its pre-war missile stockpile.
6: Following yesterday's heated exchange between FBI Director Kash Patel and Democratic Senator Chris Van Hollen during a hearing, Patel said he would accept Van Hollen's challenge for both to take the same audit test given to members of the military to determine if they have a drinking problem. Van Hollen posting his results today on social media. Patel has not responded yet. It follows a report in The Atlantic alleging incidents involving Patel's drinking on the job. Patel denies the claims and has filed a lawsuit. On Wall Street, stocks remain mixed in afternoon trading. 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
6: A South Carolina criminal case that drew worldwide attention back in the headlines. ABC's Jim Ryan says the state Supreme Court has now overturned the murder convictions of former attorney Alex Murdaugh.
11: New intelligence shows
12: the state's high court has found that County Clerk Becky Hill improperly influenced the jury hearing the case against Alex Murdaugh during his 2023 trial. He had been charged with killing his wife and 22-year-old son, was convicted and sentenced to life in prison. The court says he should be tried again on those charges, but Murdaugh also was convicted of financial crimes. Those convictions will keep him behind bars for the rest of his life. Jim Ryan, ABC News.
6: A sentencing hearing underway in Utah for Corey Richin. She's the woman who wrote a children's book about dealing with grief and then a jury finding that she killed her husband with a cocktail laced with fentanyl.
13: Eric Richin's father, on what would have been his son's birthday, asked the judge to send Corey Richin to prison for life without the chance of parole.
14: Accountability matters here. Justice matters. Eric mattered.
13: A jury found Corey Richens killed her husband in an attempt to collect insurance money and start over in life. Their three boys wrote letters to the court, read aloud.
15: I want the judge to know my dad was a good person and I miss my dad.
13: Alex Stone, ABC News.
6: Interior Secretary Doug Burgum announcing a federal bust of a group accused of transporting nearly 40,000 fentanyl pills. And he says that they're exploiting jurisdictional gaps in tribal communities.
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18: I'm Kate Burdett on the Ohio News Network. As gas prices continue to soar, some consumers are finding discrepancies between the price at the pump and the price on the sign. See a New Yorker of ONN affiliate WKYC-TV in Cleveland has more with Sean Bland from Cuyahoga County's Division of Weights and Measures.
19: What happens when gas and fuel is advertised for one price on the sale sign? They claim it's broken. He turned it off, but then you get here to the pump and it's something different.
20: According to a supervisor for Cuyahoga County's Weights and Measures Division, Ohio law is clear.
21: The one that would be correct is the price at the sign, if the price is lower at the sign. If you get to the pump, then you are being overcharged at the pump.
18: A robbery at a fast food restaurant in Toledo has police looking for three suspects. Heather Pauloff of ONN affiliate WTOL-TV reports.
22: Toledo police are looking for three men who robbed a West Toledo Burger King at gunpoint. This happened at the Phillips Avenue location just after 2 o'clock yesterday morning. The store manager told police the suspects came in, pointed a gun at him, demanding access to the restaurant's safe. Officers tell us no one was hurt, but the men did take off with cash.
18: And south of Columbus, new data centers are not allowed in Jackson Township for the next year after trustees unanimously approved a one-year moratorium last night. I'm Kate Burdett on the Ohio News Network.
23: 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One guy made it home. The guy not wearing his seatbelt didn't. Don't risk it. Click it or ticket.
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24: 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From the Watchdog, I'm Darnell Foster with a look at your local weather forecast for your Wednesday. Under mostly cloudy skies with showers and thunderstorms likely for the first part of the day. Temperatures near 67 for the daytime high. The overnight low of 47 under mostly cloudy skies. Mostly cloudy skies holding strong right through your Thursday with temperatures in the low to mid 60s for daytime highs. Have yourself a great day, everyone. From the Watchdog, I'm Darnell Foster.
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0: automobile. And you may find yourself in a beautiful house with a beautiful wife. And you may ask yourself, well, how did I get here?
1: Good afternoon, everybody. Welcome to Butch Maxwell's Complete Waste of Airtime, the show that spends an hour every week staring directly into the news cycle so that you don't have to develop stress-related eye twitching on your own. And what a week it's been, because America is currently being governed like a group project where nobody wants to do the reading and one guy keeps issuing executive orders at 2 a.m. And Congress has apparently decided its constitutional role was now thoughts and prayers. How you doing, Lola?
2: Well, yeah. In the light of all of that, yeah. What do you think?
1: Well, I'm not going to be talking about aging this week, so you know, rest easy.
2: That's good.
1: I did want to sort of briefly go over what's been happening in the news, or at least my take on it anyway. And by the way, no guests this hour. You're welcome to call in at any time on the Free OpenStack Auction Services hotline, 304-214-1600. You know the number. But I'll remind you of it anyway. So this week, and today, in fact, Donald Trump headed to China for a summit with Xi Jinping while simultaneously trying to manage a fragile ceasefire in Iran and a trade war and a court system that is increasingly looking at his tariffs as the way a parent looks at a toddler holding a chainsaw. You really want to have that? Yeah. And that tariff story is actually pretty remarkable because Trump's favorite presidential superpower, which is randomly threatening tariffs like a drunk man threatening to take this outside at Applebee's, he keeps running into judges reminding him that the Constitution technically still exists, which honestly feels like the entire theme of the American government right now. You've got, sir, you can't actually do that. Watch me. Sir, a court said no. That sounds woke. Meanwhile, inflation climbed again, driven partly by the instability of the Iran conflict in the energy markets, because apparently America decided the best possible time for geopolitical brinkmanship is during a time when the economy is already kind of anxious. And one of the strangest diplomatic subplots imaginable, Marco Rubio spent part of the week at the Vatican trying to smooth over tensions between the White House and Pope Leo. Which is, you know, objectively hilarious when you think about it, because there's something deeply surreal about the modern Republican administration ending up in a public feud with the Pope over whether war and human suffering are maybe bad. That's not a sentence anyone expected to say if you grew up in America. Oh, and at the same time, Kash Patel spent a Senate hearing responding to allegations about misconduct by launching conspiracy theories and personal attacks like a man who learned professionalism exclusively from the YouTube comment sections. And through all of this, all of it, Congress continues its inspiring.

0: somehow it's still only Wednesday. So, folks, we've reached the point, that strange point in American history, because there was once a time, and younger listeners may not believe this, but Lola and I were around long enough to remember, corruption was used to be considered bad. I mean, it wasn't ideal. It was not unfortunate. It was not priced in. It was bad. You know, we didn't want corruption. And there was a time that politicians actually resigned because of ethical violations. But now it seems like the politician can practically live stream himself stuffing gold bars into a leaf blower while screaming, "They're just souvenirs!" And half the country responds, "Well, you know, both sides do it." So, look, what I plan to talk about today is not a gotcha show. This is not Orange Man Bad the musical, although I could, you know, write that. But, you know, this is about something a little bit bigger, because Donald Trump did not invent corruption, but he may have perfected it to a new level, corruption without shame. That's the key difference. American corruption used to be, at least have the decency to hide behind shell companies and fake contracts and coded language and smoke-filled rooms. But now the smoke-filled room has a merchandise table. We've reached a point where political identity, branding, fundraising, grievance, media performance, and personal enrichment have all fused into one giant economic ecosystem. Politics has become monetized fandom. So that's kind of my premise for today. We're asking, what happens when public office stops being public service and starts being content creation with nuclear weapons? So that's what I've got today to waste your time with. And yes, we'll take your calls throughout the show, assuming the FCC hasn't already classified this program as subversive sarcasm, which, you know, could be a good point. Lola, you're already kind of, you know, sighing. Do you have something? Because I'd love to hear from you.
1: I just missed the tweets. I don't have my Trump phone yet.
0: It's true.
1: You brought up merchandising.
0: Yes, right.
1: This is just another one of those things, and Don and Jr. and Eric came up with this, but, you know, if you read the fine print on the agreement, mm-hmm. changes every day, you know,
0: yeah.
1: to where,
0: yeah.
1: now, thanks for the contribution, you know, you're yeah. getting your $100 back.
0: Yeah.
1: I mean, I don't know, between Bibles and shoes and phones and meat,
0: it's ridiculous.
1: You know, it's like, you don't know where to turn. I mean, the whole thing is, if it were a TV, I was going to say reality show, however it is, mm-hmm. reality, you know, you'd watch it and snicker every week. You just laugh.
0: Yeah, I know. I used to be a big fan of Veep because it was so outrageous, and yet, you know, that would seem tame already. You know, it's just crazy. You know, the amount of small scandals used to actually destroy politicians, and this wasn't centuries ago. This was in our lifetimes. This was Richard Nixon resigned because of a break-in and a cover-up that now sounds kind of quaint, you know.
1: Just let us break into something. But then again, we've got Patel to do the investigation.
0: Oh yeah.
1: You know?
0: Oh my gosh. Yeah. I have so much faith in that too.
1: Yeah, I do too.
0: You know, can you imagine explaining Watergate to a kid these days? Maybe, you know, say, you know, they're going like, so wait, they were secretly spying on political opponents? And you say, yeah. What, the Republicans turned against the Republican president? Also, yes. Now that's where it's come on.
1: Yeah. You're kidding.
0: Yeah, that's where it falls apart. We've normalized this behavior that would have detonated American politics just 40 years ago. And it wasn't just Nixon. There was a time when your brother could embarrass you so badly, you know. Billy Carter became famous partly because he embarrassed Jimmy Carter. But now, you know, that would be nothing. That would be trivial. That would be just, you know, even the you know, a brown suit, you know, from the Obama

0: administration, a tan suit. It wasn't brown. It was a tan suit. That was scandalous, you know. And that was, what, you know, 15 years ago or something. Today, if a politician landed branded sneakers or commemorative cryptocurrency or a streaming platform and a line of Patriot vitamins while in office, half the country would say, yeah, okay, but are the vitamins gluten-free? Not is this corrupt? Then that's the shift. That's what matters. Because ethics used to include the idea that political officials should avoid even the appearance of corruption. Not merely criminality, the appearance of corruption. Those things aren't the same things. A thing can be legal and still be deeply corrosive to public trust. And it used to be that people understood that instinctively. Because a democratic republic depends on trust. Not blind trust, not cultish trust, not that dear leader trust, but institutional trust. The belief that a public office, people in public office, are there to serve the public interest. And once people stop believing that, everything starts decaying from the inside. Because, you know, why would you want to obey an institution that you think are fundamentally rigged? Does this sound familiar? Anybody who's saying everything is rigged all the time?
1: Yeah.
0: The founders worried about this constantly, and it's not because they were saints. What the founders were basically was we hold these truths to be self-evident. Now, let us spend the next 6 years accusing each other of treason. Because that's what they did in these pamphlets. So they weren't emotionally regulated men. Alexander Hamilton and Thomas Jefferson would absolutely have subtweeted each other. Benjamin Franklin would have been permanently banned from at least 3 social media platforms. But despite all of their flaws, they understood something crucial. Power attracts opportunists. It always has. That's why the constitutional is full of friction. That's what the Constitution does. It was intentionally designed to slow people down. And if we paid more attention to the Constitution, perhaps we'd be in a little better shape. We have a call. Who do we have?
1: It's Larry.
0: Hi. Hey, Larry. How are you?
2: Well, I are fine. How are you?
0: I'm doing well, thank you.
2: Well, you know, I just wanted to mention something.
0: Yeah.
2: About Mr. Trump. Trump is in the Bible. Yeah, I remember a long time ago, I called and I mentioned that he may be the Antichrist, which I still believe that to be true.
0: Okay.
2: But Trump is in the Bible. If you'll read 1 Corinthians 15:52,
0: okay,
2: and 1 Theologians 4:16.
0: Okay,
2: you'll find that it's not a last name though. It's just short for trumpet.
0: Okay,
2: in case you were wondering, they used to call it way back even before we were born. They would just say Trump for trumpet.
0: Oh yeah. Okay. So 1 Corinthians, and then another place too.
2: 1 Corinthians 15:52 and 1 Theologians.
0: Theologians, yeah.
2: That's hard to say.
0: 4:16. I purposely said 1 Corinthians because that's the way Donald Trump said it. So,
2: Oh, 1 Corinthians. Yeah, 1 Corinthians. Yeah. That would be, it's actually you and
0: first
2: I.
0: Corinthians,
2: yes. First.
0: Yes. I went to Sunday school too. So but that's interesting. Yeah. The use of the word Trump. So do you have anything on topic on this, Larry? What do you think about? Are we not noticing the corruption? Or are we just, you know, do you think?
2: Well, there's been corruption. It goes back to the Bible days.
0: But it seems shameless. One
2: Corinthians and all that. It goes back to there's always been corruption. Yeah, now it seems in vogue.
0: Yeah,
2: is the problem.
0: Yeah,
2: they go well. Joe Schmo down the street. Look what he's doing. He's getting away with it. Well, I might as well. No, because one day you're going to pay if you're going to do things like that. Say, well, I'm going to be dirty, rotten, scheming, conniving, underhanded, two-faced. You're not going to get away with it forever. You're going to pay.
0: Well,
2: people just go along with it because they don't realize, they don't care, they don't believe it. Well, I'm sorry. Go ahead.
0: Yeah, one would hope, you know, that what you're saying is true, that, you know, everyone will get their comeuppance. But what about your guy, Donald Trump? He has exploited his office to the point that he's become, you know, extremely wealthy. and actually, he was not all that wealthy when he came into office the first time. But he's really exploited it now. And the point here is not just that he's done that. I mean, you know, we do have an emollients clause. It still exists, but we don't seem to be doing anything about it. But even beyond that, it's the shamelessness of it. You know, we used to be embarrassed about these things, and the public held us up to a standard. Hey, look, you know. Remember,
2: one day my boy is going to grow up to be president. Really? That high? Oh, wow. President. Now, I wouldn't say that. I never wanted my children to become president because I taught them to be truthful.
0: Oh, ethical.
2: Honest.
0: Yeah, right. Well, yeah, very good, Larry. I appreciate your input today. Thank you.
2: Yeah. Well, thank you, guys. Have a good day.
0: Okay, you too. Yeah, Larry, one of our semi-regular callers here. Yeah, and you know, that's really the point I was trying to get to here, was that the society that we as a culture, this is an indictment more of the culture, I think, is that we just kind of accept it. And it feels, and one of the problems with this is inherent is our tribalism, in that. If that's my guy up there and he's doing something corrupt, well, that's for our side, right? And so scandal used to isolate politicians, but now actually scandal has energized the audiences. That's new. In the old model, exposure kind of weakened power. In the new model, outrage actually strengthens it, because politics has become identity performance. So once there was a time when supporters emotionally didn't have to emotionally identify with a political figure, but now when you've got that emotional identification, then accountability starts feeling personal. You know, criticism feels like an attack on the tribe, and once that happens, ethical evaluation becomes almost impossible. At that point, corruption stops being judged consistently. It becomes interpreted tribally. Your side excuses, their side condemns. And this is a natural human condition too. But when it expands to these and I say it's a natural human condition on a personal level. You know, you trip over something. There was, you know, you trip as you walk into a room. You say, okay, well, there was something on the floor. Somebody else trips. Then you say, well, you know, that person's clumsy. And we all kind of tend to do that. But the fact is that when this expands out to include our tribes, you know, and really the problem there is the identification, how deeply we identify with a tribe or especially with a tribal leader. That is that's where we really get into danger, because you start to lose your agency. You start to lose your independence. Isn't that what we're all about? Isn't that fundamentally what we all think we want? I mean, America is the land of individualism, right? So by kind of signing over our identities, we're signing over our agency just to external people. And, you know, politics has become fandom, and fandom behaves differently than citizenship. Citizens evaluate. Fans defend. Citizens are going to say, is this good for the country? A fan's going to say, is my side winning? And that's a dangerous transition, because once politics becomes fandom, the incentives change completely. You can fill in the rest there. This is bigger than ideology. There have been conservative presidents before. There have been liberal presidents before. But the commercialization level here is different. The fusion is different. And the dangerous part is this model works. And that's why other politicians are learning from it, not necessarily from Trump's ideology, but Trump's mechanics. The lesson isn't just be conservative. The lesson is turn politics into lifestyle branding. And that's what people are copying. The endless merchandising, the permanent outrage cycle, the direct monetization of grievance, the social media identity construction, the us versus them emotional ecosystem, because emotionally activated audiences spend money. And that's not even uniquely political anymore. Everything online works this way. Influencers do it. Podcasters do it. You know, people like me talking on the radio, we do it. And, you know, and actually that's something I've consciously tried to not inflame and escalate. That's, you know, I've consciously over the past few months, about a year, have thought, you know, I'm trying not to escalate. I'm trying more to enlighten by analysis and invite you into that process too. So that's what I want to do in the next half hour. Your calls are continued to be welcome. I'll try to be a little less professorial and a little more, contemplative here. And I'd really appreciate your phone calls as long as they're on topic and respectful. I'd love to hear from you. The number is 304-214-1600. You're wasting a perfectly good hour with me, Butch Maxwell, right here on the Watchdog Network, and we'll be right back.
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0: Oh, Cheap Trick bringing us back in. The second half of Butch Maxwell's Complete Waste of Airtime here, in case you've just stumbled across this. And if you're a regular listener, you know it's time for Shameless Self-Promotion, a segment where I temporarily stop discussing corruption in American government and begin discussing corruption of Shakespeare. Because coming soon to Grandview Park, it's Macbeth or Nothing Much About Doo-Doo. And yes, that is one title. Because apparently somewhere along the line, I stopped asking myself, what if Shakespeare's first drafts were deeply, deeply stupid? And so the premise of these original versions of Shakespeare's plays before he improved them. So we've got things like, instead of but soft what light through yonder wind doth break, you get but soft what scent through yonder wind doth break. That's, you know, window break, which honestly changes the mood of the scene considerably. Instead of what's in a name, that which we call a rose by any other name would smell sweet, you get what's in a name, that which we call a nose by any other name would smell. Which is technically true, but somehow worse. And perhaps most movingly, good night, parting is such sweet sorrow that I shall say good night and go drink at the Barrow. Which feels less like Shakespeare and more like somebody leaving a restaurant after two margaritas and an argument about parking. So this show is packed with terrible Elizabethan wordplay, murder, and audience interaction, complete nonsense, and characters speaking with confidence of people who absolutely should have done another draft. And so if you enjoy dinner theater, parody, chaos, a fake Shakespeare, or watching actors fully commit to material that should never have been written, this show may be for you. So you can join us on Friday, May 22nd. That's not this coming Friday, but I believe it's two Fridays from now. And that's at Grandview Park Banquet Hall, 6:30 p.m. For reservations, call Grandview Park. Here's the number, if you have a pen, really quickly, 304-845-9810. 304-845-9810, extension 403. Because in difficult times, sometimes the healthiest thing you can do is sit in a room with friends and laugh at lines like, to pee or not to pee? That is the bladder question. So, all right. So that brings us back into the more serious content. We've been talking about corruption. And before anybody calls in and starts screaming, hey, Butch, both sides. Yeah, corruption exists on across the political spectrum. I have been focusing a little bit in the last, 5 minutes before we went to the break about Donald Trump and his particular brand of corruption, because I think what happened, at least in his era of that, is the shame went out of it. And that's really my main point. Yet we still have all kinds of corrosive influences, lobbying culture, corporate influence, dark money, regulatory capture, the political celebrity culture. All of that is corrosive. But pretending all the corruption is identical is intellectually lazy. There's a difference between systemic institutional corruption and openly transactional personal enrichment tied directly to political identity. That's the difference. And they're related phenomena, but they're not identical. And honestly, most people know the difference, intuitively. They just get exhausted. That's the real issue here, is exhaustion, It's just piled up after all these, these years. Every single day, we got another indictment, another ethics issue, another leaked message. Eventually, the public develops kind of a political scar tissue. We stop reacting. It's not because we approve. It's because we're overwhelmed. Human beings are not psychologically built to sustain permanent outrage. And modern media environments run almost entirely on outrage. That creates a weird emotional economy where citizens become simultaneously hyper-stimulated and numb. Everybody's furious all the time, but almost nobody is surprised anymore. And that's dangerous because democracies require citizens who still possess the ability to be shocked by abuses of power. And once that shock disappears, normalization begins.
1: I will be the first to admit I'm numb to it all.
0: Yeah.
1: You hear it day in and day out, and it's like nothing surprises me anymore. Absolutely nothing.
0: And that's why I bring it up, because I saw it in myself too. And why I wanted to analyze it a little bit. This is how standards collapse. It's not suddenly, it's gradually. Mm-hmm. One tolerated absurdity at a time. And then tribalism finishes the job, because once politics becomes identity, then accountability feels like betrayal, you know? That's the key psychological shift. People stop asking, is this wrong? But they start saying, you know, does criticizing this help the other side? That's poison to a republic, because the moment truth becomes subordinate to team loyalty, then ethical standards are going to collapse almost immediately. And this is not uniquely conservative. It's not uniquely liberal. It's not even uniquely Americans. Human beings are tribal creatures. We evolve that way to defend our groups. But democratic citizenship requires occasionally criticizing your own side, and that's hard, especially in a media ecosystem that's designed specifically to reward emotional loyalty. And social media accelerates all of that, because social media rewards things like rage and certainty and loyalty and repetition and spectacle, not reflection, not nuance, certainly not ethics. Ethics gets absolutely murdered online. Ethics is standing in the corner at the America's political party, holding a veggie tray that nobody notices, you know? Social media platforms are not optimized for wisdom. They're optimized for engagement. And engagement overwhelmingly comes from fear and anger and humiliation and identity conflict and emotional stimulation. That's what spreads. A thoughtful, nuanced discussion about constitutional norms might get a couple of likes from a comment from somebody's aunt in Vermont. But meanwhile, if you tweet something like, this is the greatest threat to civilization since Satan invented taxes, then you've got 6 million views and a sponsorship deal. And eventually, political discourse begins to mutate into entertainment logic. It becomes dramatic and simplified and emotional and personalized and permanently escalated. And that's, again, what I'm trying to do here is to throw light on things without escalating. That's kind of my mission statement here, I think. You think about how bizarre this is. Now we consume scandal recreationally. People follow indictments like they're sports playoffs. I mean, in fact, I think they're even betting on the next ones now.
1: Oh, yeah, you can make a lot of money on these.
0: Yeah.
1: Who will file the next lawsuit?
0: Yeah, that's horrible. Cable news covers politics with the emotional pacing of professional wrestling. And social media turns constitutional crises into memes within minutes. At some point, democracy stops feeling like self-government and starts feeling like a reality show with occasional subpoenas. And there's another reason why people stop caring. They stop believing accountability is real. And that matters enormously, because if citizens believe that nobody ever faces consequences and that every institution is captured and every investigation is partisan and every scandal becomes noise, then cynicism takes over. And cynicism is politically paralyzing. Once citizens conclude, well, everybody's corrupt anyway, and then corruption actually becomes easier, because outrage requires belief. And people only become morally angry when they still believe that there are standards that matter. But once we think standards are fictional, then public just gets resigned. And, you know, we just, oh, well, what are you going to do? And I know, Lily, that's what you were just expressing, that
1: yes,
0: you feel that.
1: It is.
0: And somewhere inside all this, the internet quietly trained millions of people to treat politics like it's fandom. And this may be one of the biggest changes of all. Maybe this is why it feels different in this environment. It used to be, I think your policies are mistaken, to now you are morally evil and destroying civilization. that lowers the standard of our rhetoric, of our critical thinking, of our abilities to think clearly. And here's the part that matters most. The danger here is not one man. The danger is normalization, because democracies are actually fairly resilient against individual bad actors. The American system was specifically designed with the assumption that ambitious, selfish, opportunistic people would eventually gain power. The founders actually expected that. They created an entire constitution because they fundamentally did not trust concentrated authority. The system is supposed to survive flawed people. But systems become fragile when the culture surrounding those systems stops enforcing those limits. We stop paying attention to that foundational constitution that's supposed to guard us against these things. Because once corruption becomes expected, then the guardrails collapse. Congress stops overseeing. Voters stop reacting. The media becomes entertainment. And eventually the president stops feeling like a constitutional in office and feels like a celebrity monarchy. And that worries me. Not because America is doomed tomorrow. It's not because we're secretly 6 weeks away from Mad Max with cable news. The democratic decline is usually going to be slower than that, and it's going to be weirder. People imagine democracies will collapse when there's tanks in the streets and there's dramatic coups and generals on television and burning buildings. And that sometimes happens, but often democratic erosion is a lot more ordinary. And I think in this case, it might arrive through merchandise and podcasts and influencer culture and billionaire ecosystems and permanent outrage and 1,000 tiny ethical compromises everybody slowly decides to tolerate. That's how institutions decay. It's not all at once. It's gradually. But it's publicly, it's loudly, and it's while everybody argues online. And even one of the biggest warning signs is when people stop distinguishing between public service and public branding. That distinction matters enormously. Presidents are not supposed to function like lifestyle influencers, and government is not supposed to function like a monetized content platform. The presidency is not supposed to operate like subscribe and donate and buy the commemorative ring and unlock the premium Patriot content. I know that sounds absurd, but increasingly it also begins to sound kind of familiar, right? Normalization works in stages. First, people object. Then people rationalize. Then people adapt. And finally, people stop noticing. And that's the danger zone. I'm noticing right now. Let's all notice a little bit. Maybe then we'll start backing down some of those steps. Institutions rely heavily on unwritten expectations, and constitutional democracies don't survive purely through legal language. They survive through things like restraint and norms and precedents and shared expectations and public intolerance for abuses of power. And that last part is crucial. Public intolerance matters because laws alone can't regulate every ethical boundary in public life. That's not possible. A functioning republic depends partly on shame. Seriously, embarrassment is an underrated democratic institution. You know? And we are shameless here. Healthy political systems require a leader to occasionally fear public disgrace. Once public figures realize, hey, my supporters will tolerate literally anything I do as long as I keep emotionally validating them, then the restraint disappears. And once that restraint disappears, everything becomes transactional. You can actually see this historically. Countries rarely wake up one morning and announce, good news, we're abandoning democratic norms today. Nah, it's incremental. Oversight weakens, institutions become politicized. Ethics rules start being enforced consistently. Public trust collapses. The media environment fragments. Partisanship intensifies. Reality itself becomes disputed. Does that sound familiar? Reality becoming disputed. And eventually, citizens stop expecting any integrity at all. And that's the key psychological shift. At that point, corruption stops feeling exceptional. It starts feeling inevitable. And once citizens believe corruption is inevitable, they stopped demanding accountability. And less accountability produces more corruption, more cynicism, lower expectations, weaker guardrails. And eventually, corruption stops being the exception. It's the operating system, the business model. And the especially dangerous part is people can still vote during that democratic decline. And that confuses people. They assume, well, elections still happen, so democracy must be healthy. Not necessarily.
1: Like they are in Russia.
0: Yeah, like
1: in
0: they
1: China.
0: Are in Russia. Yeah. Democratic erosion often happens while elections still continue. The issue is whether institutions still function independently, whether the truth still matters, whether oversight still matters, whether laws apply consistently. Whether political loyalty becomes more important than constitutional principles, these are the real warning signs. And honestly, some of the most troubling changes are cultural rather than legal. For example, the increasing expectation that public figures should never admit mistakes. That's unhealthy. Democracy requires the possibility of correction, right? It's not a weakness to say, I made a mistake.
1: You would think it would be.
0: It seems to be.
1: Yes.
0: But changing your mind gets interpreted as weakness. Nuance gets interpreted as betrayal. Complexity gets interpreted as cowardice. So politicians learn, never retreat, never apologize, never admit error, never acknowledge a legitimacy in any other criticism.
1: How many times have candidates used against their opponent? Mm-hmm. Oh, they flip-flop.
0: Yeah.
1: Well, you know what? If you flip-flop, well, once, that means that you listened to the other side, mm-hmm. and you saw, you know, what they were trying to say.
0: Right.
1: And oh my God, you might agree with them.
0: Yeah, yeah.
1: That just ticks me off when all you hear, oh, flip flop, flip flop, flip flop.
0: No, that shows that, you know, you're thinking about something, considering it, you've changed your mind. That's actually a sign of critical thinking.
1: Ask any woman.
0: Yeah.
1: She changes her mind all the time.
0: That's right. There you go. Good point. If politicians, you know, just dig in all the time, never admit an error, then that creates a culture where escalation becomes permanent. And permanent escalation is extraordinarily destabilizing because eventually every disagreement becomes existential. Every election becomes the most important election in history. You know, every investigation becomes tyranny. Every loss becomes illegitimate. Every criticism becomes persecution. And that's not sustainable for a democratic culture. That's emotional apocalypse branding. And the media ecosystem contributes to this too, this ecosystem of which I'm a small part, because modern political media increasingly profits from emotional activation. Fear keeps audiences engaged. Anger keeps audiences watching. Outrage keeps people clicking. If you calm the institutional trust, well, that's going to be terrible for ratings. But you know what? If it's terrible for my ratings, I'm all for it. I'm not going to change. Nobody builds a media empire around saying, well, things are complicated and incremental reforms may help over time. But that doesn't really sell the supplements, does it? But all the initiatives, all the incentives, what they do is they push us into a direction that we should not be going. Endless conflict, tribal identity, personalized politics, emotional escalation. And eventually, constitutional governance starts losing its cultural legitimacy altogether. So that's a real danger. It's not just corruption. It's the normalization of a political culture where ethics are optional, loyalty matters more than law, and spectacle matters more than governance. And public office increasingly functions as an extension of personal branding. At that point, democratic institutions, they still exist physically. The buildings are still there. The elections still happen. The flags still wave. But the underlying civic culture starts hollowing out. And once that happens, repair becomes a lot harder than people think. So that's what I've got for you today. So I guess we can launch into it. What have we learned today? Well,
1: that life is depressing.
0: Life is depressing.
1: I'm so resigned to the way that things are.
0: We've just accepted this, you know. But I acknowledged from the start that corruption isn't new. You know,
1: look at that one Democratic senator that had money in his freezer.
0: Oh, yeah.
1: Cold, hard cash.
0: Yeah.
1: I mean, see, it goes on both sides. I'm not arguing point.
0: Yeah. Robovoivich was a Democrat who actually Trump just gave a full pardon to, I think. And he went down on political corruption leading to, he was going to sell Obama's Senate seat. Right?
1: And what did he get out of it? reality show and everything else.
0: Yep.
1: Because I remember that reality show. It was terrible.
0: Was it?
1: Yes, his wife was on there weeping all the time. It's like, oh my goodness.
0: That's crazy. But yeah. So, you know, America's always wrestled with power, with influence, with money, ambition, and people discovering that public office comes with excellent networking opportunities. That, you know, our system is, we're not just a democratic republic, we're also a capitalist system too, and that's tied up into this. you can't separate the two. But it was a time that even though we were a capitalist democratic republic, a constitutional republic, if you want to be more technical, we also had a thing about corruption where, you know, that was not what we wanted our public servants to do. We weren't proud of that, you know, and we didn't say, oh, well, it's our guy, so that's okay. You know, he's game in the system. He's smart, you know, and, you know, so this is a scandal now isn't just merely corruption. Another thing we learned today is a scandal is corruption. Is corruption that no longer shocks us, you know, that we become so overwhelmed by all this building outrage, the branding, the tribalism, the political spectacle, that the ethical collapse is starting to feel normal to us. And once citizens stop expecting integrity from the people that we elect, the people that we vote for, then democracy gets very fragile very quickly, because republics don't survive just on laws alone. They survive on norms, on expectations, on restraint, on the possibility that if you make a mistake, that you could be embarrassed and humiliated by that, you know? There's some accountability for your actions too. But it seems like that is really what's slipped, is the shame underneath. And once these things disappear, the Constitution becomes less a governing document. It's more a strongly worded suggestion. So maybe the real question isn't, is America corrupt? Maybe the real question is, have we become comfortable enough with corruption that we no longer recognize it when it's standing directly in front of us and selling us commemorative merchandise?
1: And whiskey. Yes.
0: That's it. Yeah. I think that's our show for today. I think that's what we got.
1: Well, you got another 2 minutes.
0: I know. So if you don't have anything to do coming up a week from Friday, please come and see us at the Grandview Park in the banquet room. We're in the big facility there. It's a Shakespeare parody. We call it Fakespeare, and it's a whole lot of fun. like I said, it's really one of the funniest shows we've ever done. You know, I've often said that mystery writers, Bert and I were good comedy writers. So, you know, but there is a mystery to unfold too. So do check that out. And also, here's a little tease: we just went into production on a more serious play that I wrote that's going to be produced at Towngate Theater.
1: Ooh.
0: It's going to be directed by Cassandra Natchez, and the set design is by Mita Lash, who are, you know, just at the top of their form here. And they've got a wonderful cast, and I am just going to watch it. I'm not directing it. I'm not acting in
1: it. So what is the title?
0: Oh, the title is Places, and it will be staged at Towngate Theater at one weekend only on June 14th. 15th and 16th, I believe.
1: Only one weekend?
0: One weekend, yes. And that'll be in June. But there is a matinee on Sunday afternoon, so you can come see it.
1: I know.
0: And I just said the date's wrong. Let me correct myself. It's the 12th, 13th, and 14th. So
1: it's just, having done things,
0: mm-hmm.
1: You know, you rehearse and rehearse and rehearse.
0: Yeah.
1: And then I never was in one that only was like one night, but I'm thinking, you know, geez, my best was always that last weekend.
0: Week, yeah.
1: And, you know, you just feel like, oh, I did all this work, and now this is the only time.
0: Yeah. Yeah, well, we'll make the best of it for that one weekend. And I'll remind you, this is coming up. But I want to thank Lola. I want to thank our callers and everyone listening to out there in the Watchdog Land. As always, I'll be back next week to waste another hour of your time. So there.
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3: From ABC News, I'm Michelle Franzen. The Senate confirmed Kevin Warsh to become the next Federal Reserve chair. The president's pick will begin the job amid surging inflation due to the war with Iran. Americans already paying higher prices on most goods due to the highest oil and gas prices now in 4 years. Today, the producer price index showing inflation at the wholesale level surged last month by 6% year over year. Here's ABC's Jim Ryan.
4: It's the sky-high price of energy that's driving inflation, both at the consumer and the producer level. Gas prices surged over 15% last month as the war with Iran closed down a crucial supply line. Take out food and energy costs, and the producer price index was up only 1% from April of 2025.
3: In Los Angeles today, an L.A. County supervisor that held a food distribution event at a park says they had to turn people away after giving away food to 2,000 families. The war with Iran and trade on the agenda for President Trump's summit in China, holding talks with China's President Xi. A parade of American CEOs are also in tow. ABC's Selena Wang is in Beijing.
5: President Trump, he certainly wants to hash out some tangible trade deals from this trip that he can tout as big wins. For instance, President Trump, he certainly wants China's commitment to buy U.S. soybeans, as well as U.S. planes, as well as energy products. We're also told that there could be the creation of this Board of Investment and Trade to manage trade and economic exchange between these two countries for less sensitive economic areas. So bringing these CEOs would help President Trump make those deals happen.
3: Health officials continue to monitor cruise ship passengers and others who may have been exposed to the Andes strain of the hantavirus. 17 Americans and one British national remain in quarantine centers in Nebraska and Georgia. The CDC says they're also conducting contact tracing globally. You're listening to ABC News.
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3: Hundreds of Russian drone attacks across Ukraine today, killing at least a dozen, officials say. Western cities also targeted. Here's ABC's Ian Panel.
8: We've seen the capital, Kyiv, the second city, Kharkiv, in the northeast, but also significantly in the west of the country, which normally escapes the worst of the bombardment by Russia. And I think it underscores as well something that many people have only just come to realize, the importance of drone warfare. We saw that in the conflict with Iran, and for Ukrainians, they've been seeing it throughout the last 4 years.
3: In Los Angeles federal court today, a judge sentencing a licensed drug addiction counselor for his role in the overdose death of Friends star Matthew Perry.
9: Eric Fleming, a licensed drug addiction counselor, was the middleman between convicted drug dealer Jasveen Sangha and Matthew Perry's assistant, who was buying the doses of ketamine that killed Perry in 2024. 56-year-old Fleming now given 2 years in federal prison. Fleming is a fourth out of five defendants in Matthew Perry's death to be sentenced. All have pleaded guilty in connection to his death. Sangha, the drug dealer known as a ketamine queen, was given 15 years in prison last month. Alex Stone, ABC News, Los Angeles.
3: Severe storms and fire danger in the Rockies and plains today. A unique combo of storms could bring damaging winds and trigger those fires. Heat alerts remain in western states with triple-digit temperatures. Michelle Franzen, ABC News.
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11: Hello, everyone. From the Watchdog, I'm Darnell Foster with a look at your local weather forecast for your Wednesday. Under mostly cloudy skies with showers and thunderstorms likely for the first part of the day. Temperatures near 67 for the daytime high. The overnight low of 47 under mostly cloudy skies. Mostly cloudy skies holding strong right through your Thursday with temperatures in the low to mid-60s for daytime highs. Have yourself a great day, everyone. From the Watchdog, I'm Darnell Foster.
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15: Welcome to the program once again. It's 6 minutes past 3 o'clock on a Wednesday afternoon. This is Metro News Hotline. I'm Dale Cooper. Thanks for tuning in to the show brought to you by Selengo Law. We have a good show for you today. It's going to be another Wednesday program. And I'll tell you what, I had to kind of rebuild this show from the ground up. We have some moving pieces, some people out of the country, some different things going on, not to mention that Dave isn't here. So this show is going to be pretty interesting today, hopefully bringing you some hot off the press type news, things that's going to be not news, but sports and entertainment. So we don't do like, the news from the previous shows on this program. And we'll have some other features that you're used to. But I'm really looking forward to talking to Greg Carey coming up here in about a half an hour. That he's a Metro News sports reporter, covers West Virginia baseball. And we got to talk a little bit about the West Virginia baseball team. They have a big series coming up this weekend. It's going to wrap up their regular season against TCU. But the big news is their magic number is 4. They need some combination of four wins or 4 Kansas losses. So 2-2, 1-3, whatever it would be, in order to get a split on the a share of the Big 12 title. And because they won the season series with Kansas, that would give them the number one seed in the tournament. So it'll be interesting to talk. I have a lot of questions and some observations and things to talk to Greg about coming up here in just a little bit. So really looking forward to talking a little long form about West Virginia baseball today. After that, Greg Erickson from RotoWire will be here. If you have any questions for your fantasy team, you can give us a text on that, and Jeff can answer those questions for you. We will also have, I'm looking forward to having Chris McClitrick back in here. He is the rock critic and author who writes tons of books about classic rock music, especially. He's written books on The Stones, Tom Petty, ZZ Top. Speaking of ZZ Top, he has some interesting observations about that band. They're going to be wrapping up their tour with Dwight Yoakam in Huntington. And he has some interesting information on the history of the band ZZ Top. And then we're going to go into some other things that's going on in the music industry right now. And really looking forward to having Chris back on the program. It's been a little while since we've had him on, and he's always a great participant in the program. Alex Wiederspiel is also going to join us in the 5 o'clock hour. It's NHL hockey playoff time, so we got to get in and talk a little bit about the NHL hockey. So that's what the show is going to be about today. I think we're going to have a pretty good time. My producer joining me today behind the glass is Ryan Nicholson, and I guess you're in here for the first. You were in here earlier in the week for a little while.
16: Yeah.
15: So you're back today, and for the rest of the week.
16: Mm-hmm.
15: For whatever reason. When I was approaching this week, I was like, oh, Matt's going to be my producer all week. But actually, I think you have more shows this week than he ended up having.
16: Yeah, I'm doing the show from today till Friday.
15: And you got the kind of long shifts built in there.
16: Yeah.
15: But I'm bringing in later.
16: Yeah.
15: So
16: yeah.
15: I'm trying to make up for that a little bit.
16: It all balances out.
15: Midday was a big show today, right?
16: Yeah.
15: A lot of stuff going on with the election coverage. And look, not to toot our own horn as a network, but after everybody got staged here last night for the election coverage, I gave myself the night off after everybody got going. It was the first time in 14 years that I didn't have a role on election night. Mm-hmm. Things have changed technologically. I used to set up at the voters registration here in the Kanawha County, but there's really no point to do that anymore. And the way our technology lays out now and our personnel, all the real news people could do the real news. So for the first time in 14 years, I didn't work the full election night, was able to go home and watch a lot of it and listen to it. Of course, our local coverage here in Charleston and the network coverage on Metro News on the TV. Man, it was fantastic. I've lived around. I've been in some different states, you know. I've participated civically in a lot of states. And I tell you what, West Virginia has some of the best media coverage when it comes to this kind of stuff that you can find anywhere, even in some of the larger states. So big kudos to all of everybody up and down the line, because that was some informative programming that we put on last night.
16: Yeah, it was. I wish I could say that for certain, because I didn't listen. I actually did not know about any of the results until I came in just a few minutes ago.
15: Well, you know, you voted, so it doesn't matter. Yeah. After that, you don't really have to know what the results are. You did your civic duty, so it doesn't really matter if you care what the results were or not. And speaking of which, I was all talking about giving myself the night off. That was your first election night off in I don't know how many years. Right?
16: Yeah,
15: because usually you're right there, because I always was over at the voters registration. I couldn't be here to do the show, so I had you do the show back here. Mm-hmm. But Matt was available last night, so I gave both of us that time off. It ended up working out. I was able to go home and watch the coverage, and you were able to go home and not worry about the election. So
16: exactly.
15: It all worked out pretty well. So we're going to have a good show for you here. We have tons of stuff we're going to get into, and I'm really looking forward to you participating in the show with us today as well. Let's go ahead and roll out our question of the day today, because I think there might be some interest in this, and I'll definitely be interested in what some of your responses might be for it. The question of the day today, and I thought this was quite interesting, might sting just a little bit. A survey of 2,000 American adults found that the average person uses just 37% of what they learned in school in their everyday life. 84% said they learned things in school they never used after graduation. And get this, the average American said they didn't truly feel like they had a handle on their adulting skills, their adult life skills, until they were almost 30 years old. 29 years old was the average age in that survey. So what do people wish they had learned? The top answers: money management, how to do taxes, how to handle emotional well-being, and how to negotiate. None of that takes years of school, and a lot of it you could pick up in roughly maybe about 10 minutes or so. So the hotline question of the day today is, what can a person learn in 10 minutes that would be useful for life? What can a person learn in 10 minutes that would be useful in life? Interested in your responses to that, you can text over 304-825-5304, 304-TALK-304. Later on, we might take phone calls at 1-800-765-8255. But I thought this was an interesting question. There's all kinds of things that don't take a ton of skill or knowledge to learn if you just give yourself some time and opportunity to learn them. Some of the things that I was trying to think of that might be kind of low-hanging fish in this regard. One of the things that, in looking this up, was changing a tire. You know, it wouldn't take you long to learn to change a tire, and chances are that would benefit you several times throughout the course of your life if you learned to simply change a tire. I know how to change a tire. Ryan, you?
16: I do not.
15: See? Have you ever had to call somebody when you had a flat tire?
16: Yes.
15: Imagine if you could do it yourself.
16: Well, I've never had a flat tire on the road.
15: I see. Oh, okay, yeah. Okay. I gotcha. So if you're already parked at the time, maybe you can call AAA or whatever, what it might
16: get
15: be.
16: A tow truck or something.
15: Yeah, exactly. But man, when I was a kid, or not a kid, but when I first got my first vehicles or whatever, you know, we got a flat tire, I had to learn how to do it. Man, I don't know how many times when I first started driving and would drive to Morgantown to go to the WVU football game, it seemed like every time I went, I got a flat tire either on the way up there.

0: The other stuff would be silly there. Jeff Jenkins has made it down now, so we'll go ahead and do news now instead of taking a break first, so I don't have to make you sit down here, because I know that that you're awful busy. Thanks for coming down. Busy, busy, busy day yesterday, and another busy day today in the news. Oh, thank you.
1: It's okay.
0: Yeah, right.
1: There you go.
0: Yeah,
1: okay,
0: there we go.
1: Yeah. Yes, so at, thank you, Coop. Good to see you guys at WVMetroNews.com. Our lead story is U.S. District Judge John Copenhaver has died at the age of 100. And yes, he was still working, has been on the bench, was first appointed as a federal judge by President Gerald Ford, 1976.
0: Wow.
1: Just celebrated his 100th birthday last fall. And has still, you know, he went on senior status, so he hears cases here in the Southern District at the federal courthouse in Charleston. He went on senior status in 2018, but he really didn't cut back. You know, he, in Brad's story at WVMetroNews.com, he authored a 400-page opinion in 2023 on a case. And I, you know, in covering news, had opportunity to sit in on his court several times. Very, very meticulous, thorough judge. And as you hear people talk about him, you know, very thoughtful, he was soft-spoken. And that Copenhaver name, I mean, his dad was a mayor in Charleston, but he was pretty flamboyant. They called him Jumpin' John Copenhaver. That was his father. But Judge Copenhaver first became a, what they called back in that time, a bankruptcy referee. It was before they became bankruptcy judges. They were called bankruptcy referees. Hmm. And he actually led and helped rewrite the whole federal bankruptcy code in the 1970s.
0: Wow.
1: Because it was, I guess it was in need of just some kind of reform. And he helped rewrite that whole thing. He was a national leader in that. And then he was appointed a federal judge in 1976 and has been on the bench ever since. So quite a life, obviously. And so that's our, we have that lead story at WVMetroNews.com. We've also been covering the Timothy Kennedy murder trial. That's the Mingo County man charged with the murder of the state police trooper nearly 3 years ago, Sergeant Corey Maynard. And Kennedy himself is on the witness stand this afternoon, it has been. You don't get that a lot where accused murderers take the stand in their own defense, but he has this afternoon, and sticking by what the defense has really said from the beginning, that he was hallucinating on meth and really didn't know what he was doing. Now, it'll be up to the jury whether or not that's a defense for murder, or for first degree murder, which I think if you've listened to this trial, there's no denying by the Kennedy, defense that he shot and killed Corey Maynard. I mean, there's evidence. I mean, he obviously did. But, you know, I think what they're hoping that the jury will see that it's not premeditated first-degree murder and it's somehow another form of murder, maybe a lesser charge. That appears at what they're going for. We'll see if the jury would agree with that. If he's not the last witness, he's close to the last witness. We're in the second week of the trial here. Also, in Kanawha County, there was a double fatal crash earlier today. A lot of folks know where Kanawha State Forest is. It was near Kanawha State Forest. A truck went off the road into there's a creek that runs there, and went into the creek and claimed two lives there.
0: Oh,
1: and we don't have any names or anything yet there, but we do have the story posted. And then we're doing some, obviously, election reaction type story. Stories.
0: We're all over that. Yeah. You guys have tons of angles on that.
1: Yeah,
0: I mean, that's a lot of good reading.
1: Yeah,
0: it really is.
1: Yeah. So there's all the stories from last night. There's reaction stories from today. And, you know, a lot happens on an election night. So, you know, the next day is kind of following up on things that maybe you could just touch on during the coverage. We'll see. And these races, there were three races in the House that are going to, you know, be close until vote canvassing. They're close right now, but vote canvassing could determine the difference. There's one House race, Coop, that's only 5 votes apart. Another one, 4. Another one's 2.
0: Wow.
1: Just
0: wow.
1: 2 votes.
0: Here we are in that low turnout thing, right?
1: Yeah. Like, just these are single member delegate districts,
0: wow.
1: Right? And so vote canvassing, we have provisional ballots and challenge ballots, and you know, that could, it's only 2. I mean, that could obviously change.
0: Right. Wow.
1: You know, depending on how many ballots the commission, the canvassing commission decides to, you know, decides to count, those type of things. So, you know, we'll be watching that as we move forward. And a lot of people are claiming victory. So there's a lot of victory claiming from a lot of corners. So, but that's, you know, that's what you get.
0: Yeah, right.
1: After an election, too.
0: Yeah, that's very true. Man, so much to follow up on. You can find it all at WPMetroNews.com. Read along. And I just read a bunch of the reactions and the angles this afternoon. That's where you go to get informed. You know, I feel a lot better knowing things after reading all that stuff. So it's good stuff.
1: Appreciate it. And are you ready, jumping to the Reds now, are you ready for the Chris Paddock era?
0: Oh,
1: you know Chris Paddock, the pitcher, from, well, he's most recently been with the Marlins, but they signed him, and he's in the clubhouse this afternoon. I mean, pitching
0: straight off the free agent wire, right?
1: Yeah,
0: he was a decent pitcher, what, 7-8 years ago or something? Yeah, maybe not that long ago, but a while.
1: It just shows you how quickly your great depth of pitching can go south.
0: Well, the one thing we have going into the season is plenty of pitching. Right.
1: Well, March. You always need more pitching, and they certainly do. But if you look at the list, just across baseball, it's amazing how many pitchers are injured.
0: Yeah, we've had Will Carroll on to talk about that a little bit.
1: That's right.
0: Yeah, there's tons of this, and his opinion is that they baby him a little bit. Honestly, he's like, there's a lot of people that go on the DL that don't need it, or IL that really don't need it, but $100 million investment. Right. So tell somebody that, right? I guess. Yeah.
1: That's right.
0: Jeff, thanks for your time. Okay. I appreciate it. Great job last night. Check it all out at WVMetroNews.com. We need to take a break. When we come back, we'll wrap up the first half hour and get you ready for Greg Carey at the bottom of the hour. We're going to talk a little bit about WVU baseball. Take a break and be back right after this.
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0: Coming up quickly on the bottom of the hour, Greg Carey will join me on the other side to talk about West Virginia baseball, their big series going into the weekend. Jeff and I were talking about Chris Paddock. He's a league leader last year. New Reds pitcher, led the league in, earned runs. Not great. We'll take a break and be back right after this. 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
1: Hello, everyone. From the Watchdog, I'm Darnell Foster with a look at your local weather forecast for your Wednesday. Under mostly cloudy skies with showers and thunderstorms likely for the first part of the day. Temperatures near 67 for the daytime high. The overnight low of 47 under mostly cloudy skies. Mostly cloudy skies holding strong right through your Thursday with temperatures in the low to mid-60s for daytime highs. Have yourself a great day, everyone. From the Watchdog, I'm Darnell Foster.
2: And in his own defense this afternoon, a Mingo County Circuit Court says he doesn't remember much about that day nearly 3 years ago when he shot State Police Sergeant Corey Maynard multiple times, causing his death. Kennedy's on trial charged with murder. He told the jury he feared for his life in the confrontation with another man who ended up shooting him before Maynard got there. Kennedy could be one of the defense's final witnesses. Not many people work until they're 100 years old, but U.S. District Judge for Southern West Virginia John Copenhaver did. He died Tuesday at that century mark. Former Charleston Mayor Danny Jones knew him well.
3: He was an astute jurist. He had compassion for poor people. He would put people in prison, but I don't think he enjoyed doing it.
2: Copenhaver was first appointed to the bench by President Gerald Ford in 1976. Of course, had a very long career. Brad McElhaney writes more about it at our website this afternoon. You're listening to Metro News for 40 years. The voice of West Virginia.
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2: Appalachian Power Company has agreed with the PSC on an inflationary rate increase on its customers. Company spokesman George Porter says the utility has agreed with the PSC's suggestion to hold off on a base rate increase for another year.
7: Being able to kind of roll all of this into one and not have any other base case filings until after June of next year, it's a benefit for our customers. 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So it's for us, we feel like it's a win.
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0: It is 18 minutes to the top of the hour. You're listening, 13 minutes, not 18 minutes to the top of the hour. You're listening to Measure News Hotline. I'm Dale Cooper. Thanks so much for tuning in today. Bring on to the line now, Jeff Erickson is with us from rotowire.com. Jeff, how are you doing today?
1: Coop, doing well. How are you?
0: Man, I can't complain. Things are going all right. Not real happy that the Reds had to sign something called Chris Paddock off of the waiver or free agent or wherever he was in order to start a game for him tonight, but that's the way it goes.
1: Yeah, that's baseball, right? You can never have too much depth in starting pitching. We've seen that time and time again. Look at the Tigers. Look at the Toronto Blue Jays. Now look at the Reds. The Yankees just lost Max Fried today. We'll see what happens with his elbow. It's just the hits keep on coming.
0: It's crazy. It's crazy that all the pitchers are getting hurt all the time, and we still are in such a pitcher's environment. It's pretty crazy the way that works. But there's all kinds of things to talk about in the fantasy realm. I thought we would talk a little bit today. There's been a couple of debuts recently that I thought we could get on, and I just realized I forgot to send you these questions. But I apologize for that, but also know that there's nothing hard here for you. So Ryan Waldschmidt, he debuted and for Arizona and did pretty well. We had Robbie Snelling for the Marlins, didn't look real great in his first start. Spencer Jones for the Yankees is striking out all over the place. What of recent call-ups or call-ups that might be ready to happen, who are you interested in here?
1: So Waldschmidt was the guy I was targeting in free agency this past weekend. He's kind of got the Kevin McGonigal skill set there. Every step in the minor leagues, he's had a 400-plus on-base percentage. That's the first thing I kind of look to is, can he control the strike zone? The power will sometimes come, will sometimes grow into the power, but is he going to hit for average? Is he not going to be overmatched? Now, he hasn't walked yet at the big league level in the five games he's played, but what I like is he does have good long patient at bats. He's got some speed. He plays great defense in center field. The Diamondbacks saw fit to part with Alec Thomas also suggests to me he's got a little bit of a run, that Waldschmidt's got some runway here. So if he goes through the predictable early taste of the major struggles that almost every player goes through, then it's okay. He's going to have some time to work through it. Contrast that with the Giants and Bryce Eldridge, where he's not playing on a regular basis. And in fact, the manager seems a little hostile to the notion of Eldridge playing on a daily basis for reasons. I'm not quite sure. I'm not quite sure why they called him up, but they don't plan to play him every day. It seems like they're not on the same page together.
0: Yeah, the Giants managing is a little interesting over there. I've noticed that. A little interesting at times. I don't know if good or bad. I'm not a Giants fan. I don't watch them enough to know for sure. But the Reds have played them a little bit, and I've watched some games on MLB, and a little interesting sometimes on what they're
1: – Interesting is not usually a compliment.
0: Right.
1: I noticed that.
0: Right, exactly. Exactly. if people watch them, you'll see. I mean, it's just a little different from time to time. Another segment that I wanted to kind of get into, and it used to be if there was a guy in your league that was like that specialist to go out there and get the stray save every once in a while, that was a real useful skill set that not everybody necessarily had. The problem we have with, not the problem, but the skill that everybody seems to have now, if you're involved in fantasy baseball at all, is you have to figure out where to get saves because, man, closing is a bloodbath. It is really, really hard to get anything consistent going on because of all the injuries in the cycling out of the roles. Edwin Diaz now, he's blown up. Tanner Scott's had some or is out of his role. The closer, the Pagan for the Reds is out. I mean, there are injuries and people pitching themselves out of roles everywhere.
1: Yeah, absolutely. You're totally right about that there. And we anticipated this being a problem all the way through. And yet it's worse than we could have expected. Because all of the top closers are either hurt or they're floundering. You mentioned Edwin Diaz. That's a brutal injury there. It's one of the trendy injuries of the year, the loose bodies in the elbow. We've seen that with a few other pitchers this year. Tanner Scott's had to pick up more of the Dodger saves. Ironically, there have been very few Dodger saves since Diaz got hurt. So it's been hard for us to pin down who actually is getting those saves, which, of course, is one of our bigger problems here. Juan Duran has stint on the IL. So did Daniel Palencia. Cade Smith has been one of our regulars. Obviously, if you have Mason Miller, you're doing just fine. David Bednar has gotten you a bunch of saves, but a bad whip. Up and down, there's been a lot of problems finding closers. I think this will kind of even out a little bit over the course of the season. You can't have that sort of volatility team-wise on a team level all season long. Sometimes you just have to pick a guy and stick with it there after a while. Come hell or high water, and until it gets really high water, and then you'll make a change. But In the early season, that problem is magnified.
0: Yeah. Yeah, and it really has been. It's been hard to nail those things down when you're trying to put your leagues together. And frankly, if you're just a baseball fan and you're watching your teams and you're on one of these teams that doesn't have a real solid closer situation, man, it's tense. I mean, even when Pagan was healthy for the Reds, he wasn't having a great season. So every time that guy rolled out there, you're like, yeah, it's like a 40-60 chance here that this game's going to go the right way.
1: Right. You had that 10-game losing streak for the Reds, and a lot of those, you had the three consecutive walk-off losses to the Cubs in Wrigley Field, and a lot of it was the bullpen insecurity. You know, the Astros came to town and kind of made things a little bit better for the Reds. That's what they do right now, it seems like. But, it's still an issue. And you saw yesterday, like, when Brady Singer left, things got out of hand. They had to go pick up Chris Paddock off the scrap heap there to get a healthy starter, because their 40-man roster situation is so dire right now. They've been taxing their they can't go to a bullpen start because the bullpen has been so taxed. Even with Monday's off day, they're still in that situation. And Coop, that's one of the things I think is ironic, is teams carry more pitchers than they ever used to. I mean, you and I are of a certain age where, you know, we remember 10, 11-man pitching staff.
0: Yeah.
1: And that being enough, they didn't shuttle through and all that. It's because managing of these bullpens is different than it's ever been. Almost every reliever now is a max effort guy, and he goes no more than one inning.
0: Yeah.
1: Very rare is it that we see like the Scott Sullivans of the world that throw 100 innings in relief.
0: He was a massively valuable player for the Reds back in the day, or in the various teams he was on. But, you know, he wasn't a shutdown guy, but he would go out there and give you 3 1/3 innings and give up a couple runs when you needed some long relief somewhere there in the middle and saved your pen. And there's just no one around like that anymore. I got to cut you loose here in just a second, Jeff, but I was wondering, with all the problems that we have with pitching, is it worth, if you're in a keeper league or even in a league where you have some room on your roster, to go out and stash somebody like a Cade Anderson from Seattle? I mean, he is dominating down in Double A. You got to figure he's going to be out at some point.
1: Yeah, Seattle's a particularly rough comp because they have 6 starters right now. And they're even going with the 6-man, but injuries happen. We saw it today with the Yankees. So we were worried about, like, was Ryan Weathers going to lose a spot in the rotation for the Yankees when Garrett Cole comes back? Now Fried leaves today. So, yeah, Cade Anderson's definitely one of those guys to keep an eye on.
0: It's going to be interesting the rest of the season. It's love my sport, and it's been a little crazy right now, but we'll see how it plays out. Jeff, thanks a bunch for your time, as always. We appreciate you coming on and lending your expertise.
1: Anytime. Thanks, Coop.
0: Thanks a bunch. That's Jeff Erickson, founder of rotowire.com. That's where you need to go for any of the fantasy sports help that you need. They got it all over there, rotowire.com. Let's go ahead and take a break. We'll come back to wrap up the hour after this. 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
3: Good morning. I'm John Walkup with your 7 News headlines on this Wednesday, May 13th. 7 News is your local election headquarters. The U.S. Senator and Republican incumbent Shelley Moore Capito will be in the race to keep her seat. In unofficial results, Capito defeated 5 challengers in the Republican primary race, including Alexander Gasrud, Brian McKinney, Tom Willis, David Berkey, and Janet McNulty. Capito will now square off against the Democratic candidate in November. Capito is the 4th highest-ranking member of the Senate, along with acting chair of the Republican Policy Commission and the Environment and Public Works Committee. She was first elected in 2014 as the state's first female senator. Meantime, on the Democrat side for U.S. Senate, Rachel Anderson took the primary win with 33% of the votes over Jeff Kessler, Zachary Shrewsberry, and Thornton Cooper. For complete coverage results, log on to WTRF.com. Looking at some other news this morning, on May 4th, a woman in Bridgeport walking her bicycle across Route 40 was struck by a vehicle near the Fat Apple Bakery. Now, police say the investigation into that incident is complete. They say the SUV driver is cleared of all wrongdoing, and it was the pedestrian who made some unfortunate choices. Well, meantime, the owner of the Fort Steuben Mall is less than a month to fix serious building code issues or risk the property shutting down. City officials say the mall was declared unsafe and uninhabitable in an April 27th letter to owner Total Finance. The company asked for 2 deadline extensions, including one for 6 months, but both were denied. Officials say the original notice already gave them up to 180 days to make repairs. Visit WTRF.com for more. And the 12th annual Mountaineer Brewfest will be held Saturday, August 15th. It's an event featuring local food trucks, entertainment, and of course, craft beer from around the region, and it's all for a good cause. Brewfest has raised more than $320,000 to date in donations to local charities. Yesterday, organizers announced the Wheeling YMCA will receive this year's festival funds. That's a look at your 7 News headlines on this Wednesday. I'm Johnny Walkup. working.
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0: Derek Hill gives this one a ride. Back it goes. Gill! Derek Hill, a pinch hit home run in the eighth inning.
1: And the White Sox went on to win that game by a score of 6-5. Cardinals at the Athletics yesterday. St. Louis jumped on Jeffrey Springs early, plating four in the first inning and never looked back. J.J. Weatherholt homered and drove in two, and Jose Fermin had a two RBI double. Shea Langeris hit a homer and drove in three for Oakland in a comeback attempt that fell short. Joe Cuno got tagged for two inherited runners in the sixth to kill Oakland's rally. And here is J.J. Weatherholt's home run.
2: Swing and a drive hit high in the air to right. J.J. has left the building. A two-run homer.
1: Andre Pallente went five innings for the win. Riley O'Brien saved it. These two wrap up their series Wednesday night, tonight, in Sacramento. Going to the NBA playoffs, the Timberwolves at the Spurs last night. That series is now 3-2 in favor of San Antonio. They took full control with a dominant wire-to-wire win, leading by as many as 30. Wembanyama was a force last night, making up for his bad game the other night. 27 points, 17 rebounds, and 5 assists, 3 blocks on 56% shooting. Keldon Johnson came off the bench for 21 points and 72% shooting. For Minnesota, Anthony Edwards had 20, but shot just 6 of 13 and committed 4 turnovers. Julius Randle had 17 and 10 boards, but was a minus 22 on efficiency. Here is a highlight reel from Wemby.
3: And the veteran eighth-year man, Reed, is in. Wemby on Gobert has 11 of the starts Minnesota had in game three, as Wembanyama has the ball a lot and is doing a lot. Castle right back to him, feeling it. Wembanyama, an unbelievable start here tonight. Box around Randle, love for Wemby. This trip, Randle, dish Gobert at the rim, can't finish. Connector. Important little stuff that matters. Harper on this. Wemby put it back in and won.
1: And so what a great game that Wemby had last night and an impressive highlight reel that he had. More playoff action this time from the ice. NHL playoffs, the Sabres and Canadiens last night in Game 4. Buffalo wins 3-2 in that game. That series is now tied at 2. Buffalo evened the series on the road, outscoring Montreal 2-0 over the final two periods after falling behind 2-1 after one. Zach Benson scored the series clinching power play goal in the third for the winner. Josh Doan had two assists for Montreal. Cole Caulfield and Alex Newhook each scored, but the Canadiens were outshot 22-30 and couldn't hold their first period lead.
4: Thompson with Carrier nearby. Sabres crowding the front of that. They work it to the front. Benson scores! Zach Benson! A power play goal! And a 3-2 Buffalo lead!
1: That was Zach Benson on a game-clinching power play goal, not a series-clinching power play goal for Buffalo. Now, the series is at 2-2. It is tied going to Game 5 Thursday night. That's going to be back in Buffalo. On the other side of the NHL, on the Western Conference, Vegas reclaimed the series lead in overtime on a Dovijovic goal, his second of the night, and to escape with a 3-2 win after Anaheim forced overtime with a third-period tally. Thomas Hertl added a goal and an assist, and Mason McTavish had two assists for the Ducks. Man, he's really a story of the playoffs. A young man having a great series and a great playoffs. He may not make it out of this series, but he's still having a great NHL playoffs. Let's go ahead and have the game-winning goal from this game, the Ducks and the Golden Knights.
5: Shot from the point. It's loose in front. Eichel had a shot at it, but it was bouncy. Couldn't make contact. Eichel has it. Eichel looking across the barbershop. Deflection. Score!
1: So Duofeev with the game-winning goal there wins that game for Vegas. They now have the series lead. Vegas has a chance to close it out Game 6 Thursday night in Anaheim. One piece of news that I ran across before we started the Sound of News, it was about the NFL schedule that was released yesterday and the amount of time that the San Francisco 49ers are going to be spending in the air. I think they're crossing 58 time zones because they have two international games. We'll get a little bit more into the NFL schedule later on. I have some information on that. But the 49ers and the Rams are both going to be traveling a lot with some international games. I think there's

0: on international games this year in the National Football League. We'll get into that a little bit more when we come back. That schedule, of course, was released yesterday afternoon. But we'll take a break now. When we come back, we'll do a little bit of talking TV and tell you about some entertainment options that you have for tonight. We'll be back after this. 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

0: And finally, I saw that Target is trying to win back customers by opening baby boutiques in hundreds of their stores. Yeah, they want to attract some of these snobbier infants who think they're too good for the baby section at Walmart.
1: All right, that's not too bad. Welcome back. You're listening to the Metro News Hotline. I'm Dale Cooper. Let's go ahead and get an entertainment update from ABC News.
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3: Paranormal Activity is going from the big screen to the Great White Way. Paranormal Activity, a new story live on Broadway, will officially open in New York this fall. The Olivier Award-nominated production will play a limited 20-week engagement beginning on August 14th. Ryan Coogler has announced some of the guest stars who will appear in his X-Files reboot. The starry slate includes 2026 Academy Award winner Amy Madigan, Steve Buscemi, and Ben Foster. The series is set to premiere on Hulu. Disney is the parent company of Hulu and ABC News. Lady Gaga is bringing mayhem to the big screen. Her new concert film, Apple Music Live Lady Gaga Mayhem Requiem, will play in theaters for one night only on May 14th. The film will premiere live simultaneously on Apple Music. And happy birthday to Grammy winner Stevie Wonder, who's 76 today. Mike Dubusky, ABC News.
1: Thanks, Mike. Appreciate it. But why does that Gaga movie have such a long name? That seems a mouthful, man. Why not just the Gaga movie? I mean, it doesn't matter to me, but it had like four different subtitles. That seems a little unnecessary.
4: Yeah, but you know what? If you are making a title for a movie, always add Requiem. It gives it a little...
1: It means
4: a little
1: something. Yeah, it means a little something. It's a requiem on whatever.
4: Yeah.
1: You know, it always works out a little bit. It could be a dream. It could be a requiem for anything. Mm-hmm. Chances that people know what requiem means.
4: Yeah, like if I went and if you had like Alvin and the Chipmunks, that's okay. Alvin and the Chipmunks Requiem, now you got my attention.
1: Yeah. Let's see. Who's dying, though?
4: Yeah, that's a good point. Yeah.
1: Dave? Yeah. Requiem for Dave.
4: Yeah.
1: Yeah, sign me up.
4: Dave
1: for that,
4: being maybe. Alvin and the Chipmunks, like,
1: oh gosh,
4: father.
1: Yes, thank you. God, man, on the network of Daves, what a mistake to make. Holy cow. I mean, the fictional Dave from the Chipmunks cartoon. Not one of the 37 real Daves that actually works for the network. Holy cow. Man, thanks, Ryan. I appreciate that, man. Nice to clean that up. Let me tell you a couple things that's going to be on TV tonight. The Chicago shows are on NBC, Med, Fire, PD. Very popular shows. I honestly never watched any of them, but I've heard very good things. So those are all going to be on season finale. Tonight. Those are season finales. They're all renewed, so they'll be back next year. On CBS America's Culinary Cup, we'll have the series finale tonight at 9:30. On the CW, it's going to be a debut of the Great American Road Rally Celebrity Edition. That's a new competition series where 10 celebrities vehicle race across the country. It sounds like Smokey and the Bandit. It sounds like Smokey and the Bandit, but it will not be as entertaining. Over on cable, TLC has The Face Doctors. Food Network has The Tournament of Champions. And History is running History's Greatest Mysteries, History's Deadliest, is what's coming on tonight. Wanted to also tell you that Good Omens Season 3 series finale, it's a single episode that drops today as well over on Amazon. And then a couple of stories I wanted to tell you about. These have kind of been in my hopper for the last couple of days, and I wanted to tell you about them before they age out of relevance a little bit. So Fox confirmed 17 unscripted series for its Monday upfronts. Six shows will air this fall, including Hell's Kitchen, which is returning. But I just wanted to, when I highlighted this originally, 17 unscripted series. The reality TV and unscripted series have kind of been in an ebb and flow. But ever since the strike, frankly, we're back to having a lot of these unscripted series. And I don't know that we're better for it, frankly. Amazon Prime Video has renewed the action series Reacher for a fifth season, announcing Monday during its upfront presentation. The show starring Alan Ritchson continues to be one of the platform's top performers. Season 3 drew 54.6 million global viewers in the first 19 days, making it the most watched season on Prime Video since Fallout Season 1. Big fan of the Reacher books and the TV series, and looking forward to that. I've seen all of them so far, and I think they're very good. Talking more about banana baseball, Disney Plus will become the exclusive U.S. home of the Banana Ball League Season Championship, the Banana Bowl, streaming this October. The Savannah Bananas, the Georgia-based entertainment baseball phenomena, are going full Disney. All six Banana Ball League games will compete for the championship with on-field showmanship, dance routines, comedy, the whole spectacle built from the first pitch to the final out. Banana Ball limits games to 2 hours, features players' dance routines, and has become the fastest-growing sports entertainment properties in the country, and it will be on Disney Plus, the Banana Bowl, coming up this autumn.
5: That will do it for this half hour. We'll take a break. We'll come back at on the other side with Chris McClitrick. He is a rock music author and a critic, and we're going to talk a little bit about a bunch of things in rock music. So come back on the other side. Won't you join us? Appreciate you listening today. 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

0: Hello everyone, from the Watchdog, I'm Darnell Foster with a look at your local weather forecast for your Wednesday under mostly cloudy skies with showers and thunderstorms likely for the first part of the day. Temperatures near 67 for the daytime high. The overnight low of 47 under mostly cloudy skies. Mostly cloudy skies holding strong right through your Thursday with temperatures in the low to mid 60s for daytime highs. Have yourself a great day, everyone. From the Watchdog, I'm Darnell Foster.
1: Former U.S. Marshal Michael Bayless says Copenhaver was an example both on and off the bench.
2: Anytime you were with him, he was very personable, and he would ask questions about you and how you were doing.
1: Before becoming a federal judge, Copenhaver was what's called a bankruptcy referee and helped rewrite federal bankruptcy code in the 1970s. I'm Jeff Jenkins, WVEMetroNews.com.
3: Appalachian Power electric bills in the Mountain State are rising next month and leveling off for a year. The Public Service Commission approving Appalachian Power's base rate increase proposal of $4.84 per 1,000 kilowatts used. The increase takes effect June 1st. The approval was contingent upon Appalachian Power not filing for another base rate increase until after June 2027. Read more at WVMetroNews.com. The new home for the Monongalia County Health Department is finalized. The department will move to White Birch Towers off Pineview Drive between now and July 1st of next year. 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
4: Come on, Liam, let's go! 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Oh, come on, use your head! 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
5: There he goes again. 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
6: That's what Liam wants.
5: That's what we all want.
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3: Timothy Kennedy, the man accused of murdering a state trooper in 2023, testifying this afternoon in Mingo County Circuit Court. He's charged with the death of State Police Sergeant Corey Maynard. Kennedy says he acted in self-defense in an earlier shooting that day when he allegedly shot Ben Baldwin. He says he doesn't remember the Maynard incident. Two people in a pickup truck are dead after a crash near Kanawha State Forest in Kanawha County this morning. Sheriff's deputies say the truck landed on its top on a creek. Both people in the truck died at the scene. From the Metro News Anchor Desk, I'm Jack Carlson.
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0: 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Our hotline question of the day today is, 89% of Americans say that life would be easier if they've been taught more practical skills. What's one thing a person can learn in 10 minutes that sticks for life? What's one thing a person learns in 10 minutes that sticks for life? You can text 304-825-5304, 304-TALK-304, or later on, we'll open up the phone lines and you can give us a call. I'd like to welcome onto the program once again now, Chris McClintrick is joining us. He's an author of various rock music books and other media, because on movies as well. And he's been on the program several times to talk about different things in music. And really glad to have you back on the program, Chris. How are you doing today?
1: I'm doing well. Thanks for having me back on. It's always a pleasure.
0: Yeah, always a great to talk to you. And you always write about you've written so many books about things that we talk about a lot on this show that it always seems like we cross over on one thing or another. And of course, one of the books that you've written is about ZZ Top's Billy Gibbons, and really ZZ Top and Billy Gibbons specifically. ZZ Top's going to be in Huntington, but they're a great story. And this show that's going to be in Huntington coming up is the final show of their big tour that they're doing with, well, it's a really short tour, but well attended tour that they're doing with Dwight Yoakam. And you singled out a couple of pretty unique things about ZZ Top.
1: Yeah, it's definitely as you said, the last show on this leg of the tour. After this, they're going to Europe, so a little bit further to go if you want to see them. And the current tour, it started in March 2026. And interestingly enough, it hasn't included the band's longtime drummer, Frank Beard. And of course, the joke is always that he's the guy in the band that doesn't have a beard, even though that's his name. He missed shows in 2025 because of health reasons, but his current absence hasn't been disclosed by the band publicly. There hasn't been a notice. He's been filled in by a drummer named Michael Monahan, who play in a band called the Annie Dukes, who's actually been documenting his time with ZZ Top on his Instagram account. It's been fun to watch.
0: Yeah.
1: But we won't see Beer at the show, but frankly, even if you see Billy Gibbons play with a high school band, it's worth seeing them.
0: Yeah, that's really something else. The concert started in March in Brookings, South Dakota, and this May 23rd concert in Huntington is the last one that's coming on. And from what I've heard, as far as the show goes itself, this is like a dual headliner show, right? So both of them play feature length. I think the show itself is about 90 minutes, and this is really one of those things. With ZZ Top, you can't really say that this might be one of your last chances to see them, because they are road warriors. Even at this stage of their career, they are on tour more than just about anybody else.
1: It amazes me how often they come around, not to use as an excuse to put off seeing them, but in 2025, ultimateclassicrock.com named them the second most active classic rock band in 2025. They played over 100 shows worldwide, which for Billy Gibbons, he's not a young man anymore. That's an impressive run.
0: And he has another group too that he has tour dates with this year.
1: Absolutely. So when he's not touring with ZZ Top, he has his solo band called the BFGs, which, are his initials. So very interestingly, when he's not on tour with ZZ Top, he's doing his own thing.
0: That's incredible, man. So that's the ZZ Top and Dwight Yoakam. That's the Dos Amigos tour. It's going to be in Huntington on May 23rd. That's the very last show that's on the tour. It's going to be at the Marshall Health Network Arena. That's going to be a 7 o'clock show. And Christopher's been tracking ZZ Top for a long time. It's interesting, when you mentioned about Frank Beard, about his not being with the band, and it is very interesting, the Instagram account where you can follow along on that Instagram account, by the way, for Monahan is music_by_Monzo. You can go and you can find where he's touring with the band and posting some of his experiences and everything. Is there much of a mystery attached to what's going on with Frank Beard? He was originally had some health concerns, but then he came back and he's been kind of intermittently with the band.
1: Yeah, that's the thing. When he first In 2025, when he first came off the road, there was an announcement, you know, he's not going to be at the next couple of shows for health concerns. He came back, then disappeared again with no announcement. Then they ended a tour, the end of their tour in 2025, and started in 2026 without him, without, you know, announcing, hey, he's not going to be on these shows. So, you know, the mystery really is, you know, obviously, you know, he's getting up there in age, maybe having some health issues, but when will he be back? Will he be back? You know, we never really have that answer. So hopefully he's recovering. I know he's a big golfer, so maybe he's getting some time on the links.
0: Yeah, that's, man, and we went through Dusty Hill's death and Elwood Francis stepping in when that happened. ZZ Top has shown that they can be pretty resilient when it comes to changes in their lineup. And they've already found somebody to come in and play for Beard, so there's probably no plans for them slowing down, even if there ends up being a change in the lineup.
1: Yeah, as long as Billy Gibbons, I think, can still play guitar like he does, I don't think we'll ever see ZZ Top off the road.
0: And that's just something else. I was impressed when I was doing some research on this myself. 107 shows in 2025, second most active classic rock band, like you were talking about, and they just toured like it's 1979 all year. It's really incredible that they're still able to put these things down. So that show is going to be on May 23rd, and you can catch that in Huntington at 7 o'clock. It's going to be the final of the Dwight Yoakam and ZZ Top tour, and I think it's a pretty good tour to go check out. And ZZ Top is always worth checking out. A couple other things I wanted to run by you today, Chris, while we have you on here. We've talked before about big bands that's going out on tour. The ZZ Top, of course, we were talking about in Huntington. But one thing that's been kind of percolating and is finally exploding is Rush is back on tour.
1: Yes, and speaking of bands that have a different drummer sitting on the stool, Rush, which disbanded in 2020 after the death of Neil Peart, who died of brain cancer and regarded as one of the greatest drums in the history of rock and roll. The two other members of Rush, Geddy Lee and Alex Lifeson, who founded the band when they were teenagers, have brought on a new drummer. Her name is Anika Niles. Pretty cool to see a woman behind the drum kit there. They're also bringing in a keyboardist, Lauren Gold, and they're hitting the road. It was originally just a couple of shows, but now they're on a world tour they're going to start a world tour that will extend through April 2027.
0: It's really incredible. And Niles has a pretty good social media following. I think she's a German drummer that the band brought on. I haven't seen any clips yet of her performing, but I've seen some responses from folks that went to show, and apparently she's quite good.
1: Yeah, she certainly is a phenomenal drummer. She used to play with Jeff Beck,
0: yeah,
1: and he certainly was no slouch when it came to having great musicians in his band. She appeared with the band. They did a surprise appearance at Canada's Juno Awards, which is sort of like Canada's Grammy Awards, at the end of March. I think it was March 29th, and it's kind of big. It's one of those rumors that everyone thinks is going to happen, and then all of a sudden it happens. And so there's clips of her playing with the band for the first time live on YouTube. I recommend checking it out.
0: Yeah, I'm going to have to search that out. I'm looking forward to doing that. Just some quick information as far as that goes. They have 22 dates that are already sold out, pushing the tour to 58 shows in 24 cities, with over 500,000 tickets sold for 2026 alone. An additional 26 dates across 13 countries were announced for early 2027. The first time Rush will have played in Europe since 2013, and the first time in South America in 17 years. So, man, that's pretty incredible that Rush is going to be back out on the road and with the opportunity for folks to go see him. Another thing I wanted to run by you, this is always kind of an interesting discussion for me. Paul McCartney has a new album coming out called The Boys of Dungeon Lane that's going to come out in May 29th, so that's going to be this month as well. He's released a few songs from it. I think the most recent one was with him and Ringo, which I guess is as close as we can get to a Beatles reunion, and although they've done a few songs together over the years. First of all, have you heard any of the new music from the album?
1: Yeah, what I find very intriguing, they put out the first two singles. The one with Ringo is called Home to Us, and the one before that was Days We Left Behind. And it's the reason the title is The Boys of Dungeon Lane, it refers to a street that he was familiar with in Liverpool growing up. And I find it very interesting that, you know, a man who's turning 84 next month, believe it or not, is taking a very meditative approach to this album, reflecting on his childhood. I think that's very interesting, and the songs so far, they're acoustically, you know, piano based, really exciting stuff, and I'm always interested to whatever he's up to. So I'm looking forward to the full album coming out at the end of this month.
0: Yeah, I'm kind of with you on that. And I've been a McCartney. I was a McCartney fan before I was a Beatles fan. I actually liked Wings before I liked the Beatles, and so I kind of boxed my way into the Beatles from McCartney to Wings, and then the Beatles. It was a complete reverse discovery for me when I started. I saw McCartney live is what happened, and I became a huge fan. Went to the Wings, then went to Beatles. But I've had a complicated relationship with some of his solo stuff because occasionally some of the albums are a little bit uneven. But there was a run that he did in the middle 2010s. I think Memory Almost Full was one of the albums. He did an album under the imprint that he does called The Fireman, I believe, that was in the middle of that. And then he had another album on the other side of that, Creation of Chaos in the Backyard, I think. Those three albums, to me, might have been his best run since the Beatles, but at least since early Wings, where you have like Band of the Run and stuff like that that was in it. So he can still put together these great songs. And what I really like, what I've heard about the new music so far, he seems to be really leaning into his new voice register. You know, he has a much lower voice now than what you typically associate with Paul McCartney. And you're right, they sound, I mean, nothing's going to sound like classic Beatles or anything along those lines. But the one thing that any of these ultra professional long-term artists have, somebody like Paul McCartney, these guys that have been around forever, their music just sounds so good when you listen to it, regardless of the absolute quality of the song. It sounds good. And this album has me a little excited. I haven't really been excited for new McCartney music in a long time, but I'm a little excited for this.
1: Yeah, it's definitely exciting stuff for him to come. And another thing that I noticed about the album, if you look at some information about it, all the songs are pretty short, which reminds me of a lot of that early Beatles stuff. You know, most of them are about three minutes and under, which is pretty intriguing because, you know, that's not the norm for songwriting these days.
0: Yeah, that's very true. So I'm looking forward to that album coming out. And then the last thing I wanted to get kind of your temperature on, we had you on, I think the last time we had you on was too long ago to talk about the Rock Hall of Fame last year. But two of the favorite bands of this show, Iron Maiden and Oasis, both getting into the Rock Hall this year. What's your impression on that? Do you think those are both well-deserved?
1: I am a huge fan of both of the bands. Iron Maiden is one of those bands that whenever they come around, I never miss a show because they put on such a great performance. I think it's, you know, the Rock and Roll Hall of Fame, you can say whatever you want to say about it, but it's still an honor for bands to receive it. And Iron Maiden, while they won't be at the ceremony because they'll be touring Australia at the time, and they're not going to cancel their stadium tour of Australia to come for an award show. It's great to see them because metal is underrepresented in the Hall of Fame. And Oasis, we just had that tour that no one ever thought was going to happen, with the Gallagher brothers coming together to tour, put all the family squabbling aside to do a worldwide tour. I'm sure they both made a lot of money off of it, but it was great because it brought Oasis back to the forefront. And I'm sure that it is also an honor for them to be counted in the Rock and Roll Hall of Fame.
0: You know, just briefly, you and I talked about Oasis in that upcoming tour last year. We did a segment on upcoming tours as well. And, you know, we both kind of had the idea that something would likely happen, you know, during the course of this whole thing. The brothers would ignite, something would happen. But either they've grown up and matured to the point where they can work professionally, or frankly, the bag was just too big. They had to keep it together to make all that money.
1: Yes. I it's maybe a little bit of both there. I am surprised that we didn't get at least one, you know, minor issue. But as you said, you know, there was a lot of money riding on that tour, and, you know, maybe we won't see it again. I think I said that to you when we spoke. I don't know if there's plans to keep on going much longer, or if this was a one-time fashion.
0: Yeah.
1: Will remain to be seen, and maybe the Rock and Roll Hall of Fame induction ceremony will reveal more about that.
0: Yeah, I know fans were already like going after Liam, like, you know, what festivals are you guys going to? Where can you see? And he's like, oh, get stuffed with all that. We're not going to be at any festivals. Pretty funny. But he eventually admitted also that he's honored to be in the Hall of Fame. So they can have some real moments every once in a while. The brothers can.
1: Yeah.
0: Chris, I really appreciate your time coming on today. And thanks for reaching out to me. We'll have you on again very, very soon. And thanks for your expertise in this. I had a great conversation. I always have a fun time talking music with you.
1: It's always a pleasure, and thanks for having me back yet again.
0: Absolutely, Chris. That's Chris McClitic. He is McClitrick. I'm sorry. He is an author of several rock music books. You can check our social medias now. I put a link out to his website that has all of his books. I want to check him out. Tom Petty, The Rolling Stones, ZZ Top. He's written books. The Stray Cats. He's written books about a diverse cast of music artists. I want you to check it out if you'd like. You can find those on our socials. We need to take a break. We'll have a few minutes for on this date when we come back.
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0: 7 minutes now until the top of the hour. You're listening to Metro News Hotline. It's time to do a little on this date. The date is May 13th. The year is 2026. Born on this day in 1964, Stephen Colbert, the American comedian and TV host. The Late Show with Stephen Colbert, his final show is tomorrow night. In 1950, on this date, Stevie Wonder was born. He's 76. 1966, Darius Rucker was born. He's 60. And in 1961, Dennis Rodman was born. The NBA forward is 65. Jose Rijo is 61 today. On October 20th, 1990, Reds pitcher Jose Rijo threw 8 1/3 innings and struck out 9 to lead the Reds to a World Series clinching win over the Oakland Athletics, where Rijo won 2 games in the sweep of the A's and was the World Series MVP.
1: 3-2. On the corner, Henderson thought he had walked, and that's the 7th strikeout. 1 out here in the 8th. Did he go around? He did, and there are 2 out. Strike, and the Reds are 2 outs away from being the champions of baseball. That's 20 in a row. 9 strikeouts for Jose Rijo.
0: How in the world did a pitcher pitch 8 1/3 innings and his arm not fall off is what they would ask today, I suppose. Events that happened on this date in 1965, the Stones recorded Satisfaction, and in 66, they released Paint It Black. In 1970, the Beatles' music, the original Let It Be, premieres.
2: 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The Beatles, live. In a new motion picture.

0: Beatles. Let It Be. 10 new songs.
1: And our music to the break today in 1945, Louis Blue Marini, American saxophonist, arranger, and composer from the Blues Brothers, was born in Charleston, South Carolina. He's 80 in the Blues Brothers Jailhouse Rock. That's our music to the break. We'll be back on the other side. 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
3: Good morning. I'm John Walkup with your 7 News headlines on this Wednesday, May 13th. 7 News is your local election headquarters. U.S. Senator and Republican incumbent Shelley Moore Capito will be in the race to keep her seat. In unofficial results, Capito defeated 5 challengers in the Republican primary race, including Alexander Gasrud, Brian McKinney, Tom Willis, David Berkey, and Janet McNulty. Capito will now square off against the Democratic candidate in November. Capito is the 4th highest-ranking member of the Senate, along with acting chair of the Republican Policy Commission and the Environment and Public Works Committee. She was first elected in 2014 as the state's first female senator. Meantime, on the Democrat side for U.S. Senate, Rachel Anderson took the primary win with 33% of the votes over Jeff Kessler, Zachary Shrewsbury, and Thornton Cooper. For complete coverage results, log on to WTRF.com. Looking at some other news this morning, on May 4th, a woman in Bridgeport walking her bicycle across Route 40 was struck by a vehicle near the Fat Apple Bakery. Now, police say the investigation into that incident is complete. They say the SUV driver is cleared of all wrongdoing, and it was the pedestrian who made some unfortunate choices. Well, meantime, the owner of the Fort Steuben Mall is less than a month to fix serious building code issues or risk the property shutting down. City officials say the mall was declared unsafe and uninhabitable in an April 27th letter to owner Total Finance. The company asked for 2 deadline extensions, including one for 6 months, but both were denied. Officials say the original notice already gave them up to 180 days to make repairs. Visit WTRF.com for more. And the 12th annual Mountaineer Brewfest will be held Saturday, August 15th. It's an event featuring local food trucks, entertainment, and of course, craft beer from around the region, and it's all for a good cause. 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Yesterday, organizers announced the Wheeling YMCA will receive this year's festival funds. That's a look at your 7 News headlines on this Wednesday. I'm Johnny Walkup, working for you.
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That's going to do it for us. Thanks so much for tuning in for this hour. I'll be back in 6 minutes. Thanks for tuning in for hour two of Hotline. We have one more hour to go. Join us, won't you? Coming up next hour, Alex Wiedersfield is going to join me. We're going to talk about NHL playoff hockey. It's hockey time, and so we're going to talk about the NHL playoffs a bit. And then Greg Carey will join me at the bottom of the hour. We'll talk about WVU baseball. That's a replay of an interview earlier, but you probably didn't hear it. So that's all coming up next hour and more. You're listening to Hotline on Metro News. Metro News is the voice of West Virginia.

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1: 6 minutes past 5 o'clock. Thanks for tuning in to the final hour of Metro News Hotline on a Wednesday afternoon. I guess we're past the halfway point. That would have been at about 4:30. We would have been at the halfway point of the week as far as if you count by hotlines. That's an official timekeeping device. That is by hotlines. We are about halfway through the week at the 4:30 point on Wednesday. So welcome to Hump Day. As far as I'm concerned, on Hotline, we're halfway through, and I'll be with you for the rest of the week. So thanks for tuning in today, and we have a great hour of radio to wrap up this hour of Hotline for you. Coming up in just a minute, Alex Wiederspiel will join me from the Morning Spiel. We're going to talk a little bit about hockey, playoff hockey. There's all kinds of great series going on right now. We're going to talk a little bit what's going on in the National Hockey League, and then we'll play a little in or out. And at the bottom of the hour, we will hear from Greg Carey on WVU Baseball. WVU Baseball with a huge series coming up this weekend, and with a chance to win the Big 12 title. They have the tiebreaker against Kansas after sweeping them last weekend. So their magic number is 4. If they can get to that magic number with any combination this weekend for those series of games, there is a potential that the Mountaineers could win or tie in the Big 12 regular season standings. And if they tie, they have the tiebreaker over Kansas. So that means that they would actually win or be the number one seed in the Big 12 tournament. So that is good news. And West Virginia plays very well at home. So that is big news. We'll talk to Greg Carey about that at the bottom of the hour before we wrap things up and get out of here today. We'll address the question of the day a little bit later on as well. Let's go ahead and get some more responses by giving the question of the day. The question of the day today from Selengo Law. Here's something that might sting just a little bit. A survey of 2,000 American adults found that the average person uses just 37% of what they learned in school for everyday life. 84% said they learned things in school they never used after graduation. So what do people wish they'd learn? The top answers: money management, how to do taxes, how to handle their emotional well-being, and how to negotiate. None of that takes years of school, and a lot you could pick up in about 10 minutes. So the question of the day is, what can a person learn in 10 minutes that will be useful for life? What can a person learn in 10 minutes that will be useful in life? You can text 304-825-5304. That's 304-TALK-304. Appreciate if you let us know what you think about that. Something you can learn in 10 minutes that will stick with you for life. Let's go ahead and bring Alex Wiederspiel onto the program now. He is the host of the Morning Spiel, which is on WKMZ. How you doing today, Alex?
2: I'm good. I'm just giving you a heads up, though. You're talking a little WVU baseball coming up. I've been the kiss of death no matter what sport we about. So I had Greg on my show a few weeks back before this little stretch of dominance here. And I was like, man, what's going on? What's wrong with the team? And of course, they immediately respond with this incredible stretch of their last six conference games. So I'm just letting you know now that whatever I say, the opposite's probably going to happen here.
1: Oh boy! So, well, we're talking about hockey, so we'll maybe steer away from WVU. I know what you mean. It feels like I give Dave a hard time all the time because it seems like, honestly, I'm sure that he does this on purpose. Because he gives me a look. He gives me a particular look, and he'll start talking about, I'm a Reds fan, he's a Pirates fan. So say, you know, like Ellie De La Cruz is on a nice streak or something along those lines. You know, I can tell by the way he's looking at me and the way he's talking about the nice streak that he's trying to curse it. You know, he's trying to say, oh, you know how announcers will try to avoid talking about the no hitter, so they're not cursing the no hitter or whatever. He purposely tries to like throw all of this stuff at me. He's like, oh man, you'll never be able to get Ellie out again, will you? He'll probably hit about 400 the rest of the season, about 60 home runs. What? Nobody can get him out. Like, I feel like he's trying to give me that reverse curse, you know?
2: Yeah, this even applied to Mountaineer softball. I was at the softball championship doing some commentary for them last week, and it was, you know, we're talking about things, and literally every time I said something, the opposite occurred. So the Glenville State SID was doing some work in the press box. He turns to me and says, you should mention that, you know, Glenville's you know, really struggled today, and all of a sudden Glenville went on a tear that led to them winning the championship. So I'm actually taking credit for Glenville State winning in their first softball championship because I was a little critical of their hitting. By request, and
1: You were critical by request, and the opposite ended up happening?
2: Exactly. Yeah, they went on a ridiculous run in their final three games, including a 14-0. It was a historic win for them. So I'm telling you, I say things, the opposite occurs.
1: That's okay. I think that we can probably make that work. But I brought you on because I need a little help in talking about hockey sometimes. Dave is the hockey diehard between the two of us. I'm at best a passive fan, a casual fan. Been to a ton of playoff hockey games when I was up in when I lived in Michigan. The company I work for had a partner company that had a suite at the Joe's. So when the Red Wings were getting into all those finals in the mid 2000s, I was able to go to a bunch of playoff hockey. I love playoff hockey. I love seeing it live. Just wasn't a sport that I followed a lot before Dave and I hooked up. But these Stanley Cup playoffs are developing to be some pretty interesting playoffs.
2: Oh, they've been great. They've been really good. And I say that as someone who actively, I can't stand the second round. I'm like, just get me to the conference finals, please. Get me to the conference finals. The second round is usually my least favorite. I think these series have been pretty good. Even the Carolina-Philly series that is over, the games themselves were excellent. Philadelphia could not catch a break, and they played pretty well, I thought, in games 2 and 4. And they got, I think, leaned on a little bit by a better, more experienced team. And, you know, you play in a 50-50 game like that, and that sometimes is the difference, right? A series sweep is still a series sweep, but it's not like Philadelphia played 4 bad games. So even in those instances, we've seen really, really excellent playoff hockey, how tight it has been.
1: Last night, of course, Buffalo beat Montreal by a score of 3-2, and that makes the series 3-2 now in favor of Buffalo. Montreal had 7 power plays, converted only 1 last night. That seemed like the story of game 4, and that's going to haunt them. And now they're finding themselves in a must-win situation on their next game.
2: Yeah, big game 5 coming up. Series tied at 2 in that one. And it's weird, right? Because Buffalo and Montreal, so this is going to be exciting, I think. Game 5 Thursday night. Game 6 is going to be prime time on ABC Saturday night in Montreal, which is one of the craziest play. I like, it's on my bucket list. I got to see a game in Montreal before I go. Especially a playoff game would be fantastic. But weird game too, because I thought Buffalo probably was the better team for the first half of that game. They got a little bit of puck luck, and in the third period, Montreal really kind of took it to them a little bit, and yet they got the one goal they needed. Now, I will say this about Buffalo. I'm a big Sabres fan in terms of the way they play. They are not reliant on one specific identity. They can play off the rush. They're one of the better forechecking teams. I think they have one of the best forechecking wingers who can play in the corners and also contribute scoring, and Alex Tuch. So I think Buffalo has a chance if they get through Montreal. I think they actually have a chance to put up a pretty good fight against Carolina and maybe even get to the Stanley Cup Finals, which would be an unbelievable story when you consider how things were going for them. They fired their general manager right around Thanksgiving after a dreadful start in what looked like was going to be another year outside of the playoffs. And now here they are, 2 wins away from potentially getting to the Eastern Conference Finals.
1: The game tonight is Minnesota and Colorado. Colorado is looking to close out that series. They're up 3-1, and that's going to be in Colorado. Minnesota's kind of struggling in this series. Do you think there's much shot tonight to extend that series?
2: It's going to be tough. I mean, here's the thing. I think Minnesota is outclassed down the middle by Colorado, and that has always been the concern with the Minnesota Wild, is that they are really good on the outside. Their blue line is excellent. They seem to have a pretty decent goaltending tandem. The question

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0: It is 10 minutes until 6 o'clock. That means that, man, we're about out of here. Hopefully you're already home. Maybe you were listening in the car and you waited in the car until we got into that last commercial break, and then you ran into the house to turn on the radio so you could hear the rest of the program. Maybe. Or maybe you're still just in the car. I'm not sure. But thanks for tuning in to Metro News Hotline. We just have a few minutes left here today. Our question of the day today was interesting. We got some decent responses to it, or really good responses, but not a ton of them for me to go over here. But one of the things that I found that was pretty interesting about that discussion about our question of the day, which was a skill that you could learn in 10 minutes that would stay with you for the rest of your life. I'll take kind of a broad shot at that and just bring up skepticism. And from the perspective of one article that I read today was a reporter had gone around and tracked last 12 months some of the most recent viral trends for health. So this is for health. This is stuff that can really get to you. And we mentioned earlier in the week how I think it was something like 58% of those under 40 get their health advice from online. Only 41% of the people online who identify as health influencers actually have any background, official background in health or fitness. And so that gets you stuff like this, the social media ideas for health and for cleaning and stuff along those lines. Ryan, have you seen some of these? One of the most obvious things was like the Tide Pods from years ago, although that wasn't really a cleaning hack or anything along those lines, but that was just a social media thing.
1: Yeah, it's hard to call it a challenge. Maybe it's a challenge for your immune system and the health of your colon, maybe, but also it was just straight dangerous. And I doubt that it was more of like just a funny thing. And I think the people that actually did it were in the minority, but still, stuff like that where you just have like unnecessarily stupid challenges. I remember like one of the earliest was the cinnamon challenge, where you just take a spoonful of cinnamon and just like try to swallow it without gagging. And of course everyone would inevitably cough it up,
0: of course,
1: because you aren't supposed to eat that much cinnamon from a spoon. So it just stuff like that, stuff to make videos, stuff to post online to laugh at.
0: And it you know, sometimes it's rage bait or engagement bait or whatever it might be. Like, I was convinced that those people doing those cooking videos where they were making like macaroni and cheese in their sink, or like in their toilet bowl or something along those lines, those people weren't really, that wasn't a hack that they used. They were just trying to think of something that would get engagement, rage bait. I can't believe that that's the way you make my, they don't make macaroni and cheese like that. That would be stupid. I don't think anybody could really be that stupid.
1: No.
0: It's just to drive a reaction. But some of the things that was surfaced in this research, a lot of it I haven't, you know, I'm not on a lot of these spaces. So some of this stuff I never see, and for good reasons. So apparently something that in the last year or so has taken off is something called mouth taping, which is sleeping with your mouth taped shut to force nasal breathing. There is some sleep science to it, that where apparently nasal breathing is better for you, but doctors started issuing warnings that it wasn't a good idea. To me, it seems like, now I have a family full of people without very good respiratory, they have really bad sinuses, get infections and stuff like that all the time. To me, this seems like it would maybe kill them. I don't know. I mean, it seems like a really bad idea to cut off somebody's oxygen supply from their mouth. But apparently this is really popular. Of course, the raw meat eating thing that was popular for so long, almost discounted by everybody now. The main guy that did it finally admitted he was spending like $11,000 a month just on meat.
1: Yeah.
0: That can't be healthier for you. This is one that was interesting that I had... parasite cleansing. You know, people talk about parasites that cause all the things that are like in your system that you need to get the parasite. There's real parasites that you can get, but parasites don't cause, like parasites aren't causing the cancer or your migraine or things like that. Mm-hmm. Now, my ex-in-laws actually believed in parasites that cause those things incredibly, and designed an electric shock system. They created a thing with two metal posts that you would hold onto, and it had a battery in the middle, like a big battery in the middle. And when you close the circuit by holding onto it, it ran a constant current through your body. The idea being that constant current would kill all the parasites.
1: And they just like made this like in their garage?
0: Yeah. Oh, yeah. Well, my ex-father-in-law was an engineer. He was very ingenious. I mean, he can make basically anything, but he also was highly susceptible to woo. Very highly susceptible to Wu. Another thing that they did, that he did specifically, he got a cyst on his forehead. He completely self-diagnosed it as brain cancer. A cyst on your forehead. His treatment for it was placing tofu on his forehead to leach out the parasites from the cancer. And eventually he wore tofu under his hat for a while and eventually just cut it off because the tofu didn't work. And so he just took a razor and cut the thing off. It was like, hey, I cured myself of cancer.
1: Wow.
0: Yeah. Yeah. So be careful of the things that you come across out there. Be careful. We need to wrap up the show. We'll take a break and be back after this.
2: Good morning. I'm John Walkup with your 7 News headlines on this Wednesday, May 13th. 7 News is your local election headquarters. The U.S. Senator and Republican incumbent Shelley Moore Capito will be in the race to keep her seat. In unofficial results, Capito defeated 5 challengers in the Republican primary race, including Alexander Gasrud, Brian McKinney, Tom Willis, David Berkey, and Janet McNulty. Capito will now square off against the Democratic candidate in November. Capito is the 4th highest-ranking member of the Senate, along with acting chair of the Republican Policy Commission and the Environment and Public Works Committee. She was first elected in 2014 as the state's first female senator. Meantime, on the Democrat side for U.S. Senate, Rachel Anderson took the primary win with 33% of the votes over Jeff Kessler, Zachary Shrewsbury, and Thornton Cooper. For complete coverage results, log on to WTRF.com. Looking at some other news this morning, on May 4th, a woman in Bridgeport walking her bicycle across Route 40 was struck by a vehicle near the Fat Apple Bakery. Now, police say the investigation into that incident is complete. They say the SUV driver is cleared of all wrongdoing, and it was the pedestrian who made some unfortunate choices. Well, meantime, the owner of the Fort Steuben Mall is less than a month to fix serious building code issues or risk the property shutting down. City officials say the mall was declared unsafe and uninhabitable in an April 27th letter to owner Total Finance. The company asked for 2 deadline extensions, including one for 6 months, but both were denied. Officials say the original notice already gave them up to 180 days to make repairs. Visit WTRF.com for more. And the 12th annual Mountaineer Brew Fest will be held Saturday, August 15th. It's an event featuring local food trucks, entertainment, and of course, craft beer from around the region, and it's all for a good cause. Brewfest has raised more than $320,000 to date in donations to local charities. Yesterday, organizers announced the Wheeling YMCA will receive this year's festival funds. That's a look at your 7 News headlines on this Wednesday. I'm Johnny Walkup, working for you.
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0: It's 5:59. Somehow we made it through three more hours. Thanks for coming along. I appreciate you tuning in. Sports Line's right around the corner at 6:06. You can tune in to the gang there. We'll be back tomorrow evening at 3 or tomorrow afternoon at 3:06. Brian and I will be back for the Thursday edition of Metro News Hotline. Thank you so much for tuning in and listening. We will see you.
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It is the CityNet statewide sports line for this Wednesday evening. Thanks for joining us. I'm Kyle Wiggs, Greg Hunter, Brad Howe with you. We'll get to the Mountaineer TCU series coming up in just a bit with Tyler Barnett of ESPN Plus, but we are joined now by the head baseball coach of the University of Charleston, Dean Peterson. They have traveled into Pennsylvania for the start of the Division II regional. They'll get underway tomorrow morning, 11 a.m. against Seton Hill. And, Coach, good evening. Thanks for your time. We appreciate it.

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6: The state's vaccination requirements. The High Court is examining the suit and the various aspects of it, from public health to the validity of the circuit court decisions, and also if the governor overreached in his constitutional authority through an executive order.
7: The state Supreme Court has agreed to review the case, but no date for oral arguments has yet been set.
6: That is Brad McElhaney, who writes more about it this morning at WVMetroNews.com.
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11: Here I am. I've made the tonight show. Man, this is a milestone. I'm just going to enjoy it. And just about the time I was thinking that, on the monitor in the dressing room, he said, and the music of Casey Mattia. I'm telling you, every time I start to think, man, I am so good, God just comes down, slaps me, and puts me right back in my place.
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0: To the text line we go. The final couple of minutes here on the sports line. Texter, I apologize. You texted this question in yesterday, and I didn't skip it on purpose, but I did skip it. Question about Brandon Hawthorne from Beckley, freshman this year at Kentucky. Has he entered the portal?
1: No, has not entered a portal. Redshirted with the Wildcats last year and still remains at UK and looking in his second season and finally get on the court.
2: Yeah, he's a guy West Virginia's liked, right? Yeah. Originally committed to WVU under Darren's staff and certainly a player to keep an eye on. But yeah, understanding is that he will be at Kentucky for this season.
0: Texter says, please, please, please stop with all the praise. Every time we do that, there's a problem. It's okay to compliment, but don't put the kibosh on us again. Announcers, jinx. Baseball the most superstitious,
1: we'll
0: I believe.
1: We'll get blamed.
0: Yeah, you're right. Texter says there.
2: Well, fine. If we take the blame for that, then I'm taking credit for Gavin Kelly going bananas after a three guys before the game appearance. Let's not forget that.
0: There is a text about that. Doesn't Gavin Kelly's late season power surge coincide with his appearance on three guys?
2: Thank you very much.
0: Texter pointed that out.
1: Some nice things.
2: If we're going to catch the heat,
1: him.
2: We'll take the credit then, too, for Gavin's power surge here over the last week.
0: Speaking of three guys, Texter says there's a picture of the three guys on the Metro News website with Jaden Bray. Tony and Brad all with big smiles. Hoppy, however, looks like he just lost his best friend. So if you see Hoppy, give him a hug. We did see him last night.
2: Episode 718 or 719.
0: Right?
2: He has smiled in zero of our episode pictures. That's Hoppy.
0: He never once?
2: Does not smile. Doesn't smile in pictures.
0: He's a very serious
2: guy.
0: Well, I know, but he's got a great sense of humor. He's fun to be around.
2: Comes out on the show, just not in the picture.
0: Doesn't smile. Okay. I guess I haven't noticed that. Mm-hmm. Let's see. 304.
2: By the way, Jaden Bray interview. I did not get some cuts today. I was supposed to do that. We'll get some cuts, Greg, Thursday or Friday from Jaden Bray. Fun episode. Really, talk about a guy, and I know we got to get out of here, so Greg, we'll spend some time on this tomorrow and Friday. Talk about a guy that you're really rooting for. Been through two seasons of injuries, and you've seen flashes in practice of a guy that's an NFL-type receiver, Greg, skill-wise and body size-wise. He just hasn't been able to stay healthy. Hopefully this is the year that's a guy that can stay on the field, and I think if he does, you're going to get some really good production out of him.
0: 304 Talk 304. This is technical, seniors. If there are any seniors on the West Virginia baseball team that may get an extra year due to playing junior college ball. Well, there's a ton of seniors, first of all. Yeah. Gravelin, Schoenfeld, Sean Smith, Cresser, Wills, Ian Korn, they're all seniors. And again, trying to figure it all out is...
1: Eligibility questions right now are difficult.
2: Yeah, good luck.
1: Real quickly, though, there are only three junior college players on West Virginia's roster, at least who started their college careers in junior college. One, Brody Cresser. Des Moines Community College.
2: Des Moines Area Community College.
1: He's already gotten an extra year.
0: Okay.
1: So he will be out after the end of this year. Tyrus Hall has a junior college background, but he's a junior right now. So he has another year of college eligibility no matter what. Ben, the kid from Bridgeport.
0: Ben McDougal.
1: Yeah.
2: Oh, McDougal.
1: He started his career at Potomac State. He could fit into that. If he could get a waiver, but you have to get waivers. It's just not grandfathered in. Everybody gets one.
2: Yeah, that JUCO rule, a lot of times we make the assumption that it's just a blanket. It is not. So we'll have to see on that.
0: Texter compliments the studio remodel. Looks very nice and modern. And thank you for always doing great shows. Well, thank you for the compliment, and thank you for listening and watching.
2: Yeah, thank
0: obviously
2: you.
0: Watching with the new back. Yeah, the new background is a debut this week. This week or last.
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4: From ABC News, I'm Dave Packer. The deadly Hantavirus cruise outbreak now stretching across multiple counties, with health officials monitoring dozens of people here in the U.S. At least 36 people are being monitored for Hantavirus, all linked back to that voyage that departed from South America.
5: The big thing that officials are doing right now are the tracing efforts. They want to see everybody who came in contact with someone who was possibly came down with Hantavirus to make sure that they know exactly who they're coming in contact with. So they're mapping out everybody who came in contact with those passengers. They're doing those in-depth interviews. And we're reporting that they're actually now monitoring some people who have never had any contact contact with that cruise ship whatsoever. So the monitoring is essentially expanding into this wider web.
4: ABC's Ike Ajayi. Hours now until a high-stakes sit-down between President Trump and Chinese President Xi Jinping in Beijing. From global trading to the Iran war and more, there's a lot for the two leaders to discuss. A surprise in South Carolina, Alex Murdoch's murder convictions have been thrown out by the state Supreme Court. Officials say Murdoch's financial and federal convictions still stand, meaning he's not getting out of prison anytime soon. South Carolina Attorney General Alan Wilson says he intends to seek a speedy trial.
6: The court based its decision on the conduct of then Cotton County Clerk of Court Rebecca Hill. As you know, this conduct involved her in interactions with the jury at that time. As the court said in the order, this was conduct unknown to the state and other individuals.
4: It's life in prison without parole for Corey Richens, a Utah mother convicted of fatally poisoning her husband with fentanyl. ABC News legal contributor Bernarda Villanueva says that today's judgment was judgment day for Corey Richens.
7: Life without the possibility of parole means that the only way that she's leaving that jail is in a coffin.
4: After the poisoning, Richens wrote a children's book about grief. You're listening to ABC News.
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4: New privacy measures coming for the social media app WhatsApp. ABC's Chuck Sievertson.
12: Meta Platforms says it's rolling out an incognito mode for WhatsApp users to have private conversations with its AI chatbot, a move intended to ease privacy concerns about sensitive information shared in chats. Meta says in a blog post that messages will be processed in a secure environment that even Meta can't access, won't be saved by default, and will disappear when exiting a session.
4: A new federal lawsuit accusing Agriculture Secretary Brooke Rollins of violating the separation of church and state.
13: A federal union and seven USDA employees accused Rollins of violating the Establishment Clause of the First Amendment by frequently invoking Christianity in work emails, including crediting, quote, gratitude towards a living God in her Thanksgiving email, writing that, quote, God gave us the greatest gift possible in her Christmas email, and describing the story of Jesus' resurrection as, quote, the greatest story ever told in her Easter email. In response to the lawsuit, a USDA spokesperson told ABC News that they don't comment on pending litigation, but will keep the plaintiffs in their prayers. Peter Haralambos, ABC News.
4: A new labor deal for more than 30,000 flight attendants with United Airlines, bringing the role's first pay bump in 6 years, as well as the long-sought compensation for crew members who work during boarding. A union official proclaiming this deal will immediately change the lives of these workers. Dave Packer, ABC News.
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16: Hello, everyone. From the Watchdog, I'm Darnell Foster with a look at your local weather forecast for your Wednesday. Under mostly cloudy skies with showers and thunderstorms likely for the first part of the day. Temperatures near 67 for the daytime high. The overnight low of 47 under mostly cloudy skies. Mostly cloudy skies holding strong right through your Thursday with temperatures in the low to mid-60s for daytime highs. Have yourself a great day, everyone. From the Watchdog, I'm Darnell Foster.
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18: In West Virginia, sports aren't just a game. They are a ritual passed down through every hollow and hilltop. We celebrate the legends who define our state. This is Game On.
19: Thanks for tuning in and checking us out on Game On this week. I'm Anthony Lewis in the Stone Church studio with the legendary Jay Hewitt joining me. And welcome back, sir. It's good to see you again.
20: Good to be back, Anthony.
19: Yeah. Later on in the show, of course, we'll have the Bogeys trivia question of the week. Also, sports highlights from the weekend. We'll get into all that. We'll also, later this segment, I'm going to cover the 79th annual West Virginia Sports Writers Victory Awards that I went to on Sunday. So I've got some cool stuff to report from that. But something new I've been starting. And I've just been asking anybody, just Jay and I this week, but whoever's in the studio, what went on your sports weekend? How was your sports weekend?
20: I had a great one, Anthony. The Kentucky Derby was awesome.
19: Mm-hmm.
20: I watched a little golf. I watched some baseball. I watched some NBA playoffs. I thought it was a great sports weekend. The Celtics, blew that 3-1 lead that they had. That was kind of a historical meltdown that they had there with Coach Mazzulla.
19: Yeah, I've got a little bit of sound from him later. We'll get into that later in the show, but. Yeah, what a collapse.
20: It was tough. Celtics. You know, Embiid coming back sort of changed that whole series. It seemed like they had a tough time guarding him. When he's healthy, you know, when Embiid is healthy and playing the way that he can, he's a hard guard with his size and his skill. Mm-hmm. You know, he hits those fadeaway jumpers and he makes his free throws and stuff. So he really changed the series when he came back. And
19: them losing Tatum.
20: Losing Tatum obviously hurt. And the way that they play – you know, it's just a dangerous game that they play, I feel like, because all they pretty much do is shoot threes. Mm-hmm. And if they're making them, you're screwed.
19: Yeah.
20: You know, you're going to get blown out. And if they're not shooting well, you can beat them.
19: Yeah.
20: You know, so it's.
19: Did the kids have any sports this weekend?
20: Always. Leo had a little baseball. And so he's playing on two Little League teams, minors, and playing up in the majors.
19: Good.
20: Yeah, he decided not to do travel baseball this year, which I was kind of excited about, not to get down that rabbit hole. But,
19: yeah.
20: You know, it's good, always good not to be scammed.
19: Yeah, absolutely. So,
20: travel sports.
19: I had a good sports weekend. I got to give a shout-out to my man, Matt Durrett. He unfortunately lost his friend Scotty Barr to cancer, I don't know, probably, God, 6-7 years ago. It was during COVID, 6 years ago.
20: Okay.
19: And they have an annual golf tournament at Big Bend. And the benefits his wife and his kids and guys from travel in from Atlanta, Nashville, Morgantown, all over. They had filled up all the teams, and my buddy Matt puts this thing on, and all the money goes directly to the family to help take care of his kids. I don't know what the wife does with it. She may put it into a college fund. I don't know. There's day-to-day expenses with kids. You know that.
20: Absolutely.
19: So even if she's spending it daily, who cares? But you've got to be a good friend to continue to put something together like that and show up for a friend that, you know, that you lost.
20: Absolutely.
19: To cancer. So shout out to him. So I just went out and hung out in the clubhouse for a few hours and saw people. So that was pretty cool. And then Saturday, my nephew pitched against, who did Alabama play this weekend?
20: Was it Tennessee?
19: No, that was last week. God, it tells you I'm getting old. Anyway, but he won. He won an SEC game.
20: It's got to be cool to follow him in those big-time SEC games. And, you know, it's about as big as it gets. That's got to be awesome for
19: you.
20: Yeah,
19: that's been a lot of fun. You know, I was telling a friend of mine, he's kind of getting baptized. You know what I mean? Like, every week, so far he's pitched against Kentucky, Arkansas, Florida, Tennessee, Texas,
20: yeah,
19: Auburn.
20: That's thrown into the fire.
19: So you're getting thrown into the fire as a freshman, but, you know, it's been a lot of it's been challenging for him. So, you know, that's fun to watch. But then the Kentucky Derby was great.
20: The Derby was awesome. The come from behind, I mean, they was way back there, and the first female trainer is obviously awesome. I love female sports as my daughter's getting into them so
19: yeah.
20: much.
19: Actually, let's get into that. I'm going to play the courtesy of NBC. Here is the last, maybe like, I don't know. It's like the last quarter mile.
1: Sally is also gaining ground on the far outside as they come to the last 16th of a mile. Denon Bourbon in front. Selling a huge long shot. Renegade and Golden Tempo are closing two. Here's Golden Tempo. Golden Tempo and Sheree DeVoe make history in the Kentucky Derby over Renegade in a final time of 202.27 seconds.
21: The first female trainer to win the Kentucky Derby.
19: Amazing finish. I mean,
20: it really was. It was one of the best ever. It wasn't quite Rich Strike in 2022. I don't know if you remember that one or not.
19: Yes, that was a good one.
20: And it may have been, I was thinking about when I was watching it there Saturday. The guy that called the Rich Strike, I don't know if you remember it. He was so excellent. The guy that did like the play-by-play, I remember thinking, what a professional, like this guy. He was unbelievably impressive. So I think that's what made the Rich Strike run a little bit better than yesterday or Saturday. It's just
19: when it's a blowout, the call is never so exciting,
20: right?
19: But this horse came from nowhere. Golden Tempo came from the very the end of the back
20: really
19: of the pack,
20: did. 19th place or whatever,
19: and then it made the run, so that made it real exciting. It's the most exciting 2 minutes on television.
20: It is. There's something about the Derby, and it seems like it's getting to me as I get older. It almost makes me like emotional every year to watch it. I don't know what it is, but it's like that horse doesn't. He's not getting $3 million if he wins.
19: Yeah.
20: Or she isn't. He's not gonna. He's just trying to beat the horse next to him, and it's kind of like the purest thing left that there is. Maybe.
19: Mm-hmm.
20: This is just competition in sports. There's no money involved.
19: The horse. Yeah. The horse is just out there competing.
20: So there's something about it that I really love that almost makes me a little emotional every year watching it.
19: Sheree DeVoe, the first female trainer in history to win the Kentucky Derby in the most watched Derby in history.
20: Wow.
19: So I got that. There was actually, this will be courtesy of NBC as well, but just her comments right after she won.
22: I'm glad that I could be a representative of all women everywhere, that we can do anything we set our minds to.
23: Hear, hear. And you have been a fantastic tribune for that these last few years. When you were watching the early stages of the race, Sheree, he was dead last. What was going through your mind?
22: I was actually more focused on the pace that was in front of him. There was plenty in front. And I was just hoping Jose would work a trip out when they all started coming back to him at the top of the stretch.
19: So the first female trainer in history to win the Kentucky Derby. The video, have you seen the video of her?
20: No. Or the one where she was
19: as it was happening.
20: Yes,
19: so
20: yes.
19: If you get a second, go onto YouTube. They actually have a whole thing from that her team put together from like getting ready to the start, through the race, to the end, the whole deal, like her whole emotional roller coaster. And it was a lot of fun to watch. So congratulations to her and her team. That was, Derby weekend's a lot of fun. Then, of course, people, it was a lot of Derby parties. I'm sure the casino was probably packed.
20: I'm sure.
19: I quit going out there. It's just too much.
20: Yeah, I heard Warren Buffett say last week that gambling was a tax on stupidity. I was like, dang,
19: Yeah, I don't really gamble. It's fun to, maybe put $10 and see if you win something.
20: That's always the way I was.
19: Yeah, I don't read the book. I like when people just pick the best names.
20: Yeah, and me with gambling, I was always just relieved when I won, and I was so miserable when I lost. It was like never worth it.
19: Yeah, well, you just mentioned travel ball, so gambling should not even be in your vocabulary.
20: Exactly.
19: Real quick, we got about 30 seconds here, but I want to get your comments on Jason G. He was rehired at Concord. We didn't get to talk about it last week, but he was hired again. What are your thoughts on that?
20: Yeah, I know Coach G well. He recruited me really hard to University of Charleston when I left West Virginia, and he was just a lights-out recruiter. He's one of these guys that you just kind of – it's hard not to like him. You know, he's got a great personality, and he's hilarious, and he's just fun to be around. And, you know, I think it's just interesting that he left 25 years ago from the Wewiak, and then now he's coming back to – take the Concord job. I wish him all the best in the world. Good guy, excellent recruiter, like I said, and just wish him the best. He's a good dude. Great coach, you know. So he's a player's coach. I think they'll love him at Concord.
19: All right, we're going to take a break, and when we come back, we're going to have Deron Parks. We'll be back after this.
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1: Thanks for keeping it tuned in to Game On. We appreciate you sticking around and checking us out. And don't forget, later in the show, we'll have the Bogeys trivia question of the week. So we'll be doing that. But joining us now is the Joe Stoudahire Award winner for this year, which is the top lineman in the state of West Virginia, Deron Parks. Deron, thanks for joining us, buddy.
2: Yes, thanks for having me.
1: Well, on Sunday, the award show was held, and I was there, and your dad went up and received your award for you. You were not able to be there. You're down in Florida, and we're going to let you get into that. But first of all, congratulations. That's a big-time award. A lot of big names have won that award. But when you were notified that you were the recipient for this year, just talk a little bit about that. And, and if you had jumped on stage to give your speech, what would you have said to the people?
2: Oh, man. Well, first I'm going to talk about the award. That award means, like, everything to me. Because, like, I mean, yeah, this is what I would say on stage, man. That award means everybody in the stands, whether it be like a parent, like moms, dads, anybody that's ever helped me when I was younger, get to whether it be practice, games, anything. That's why I thank them. Thank all my coaches for helping me. Thank God. I want to thank God for getting me there. My parents investing so much time and money. Just different radio shows for different interviews and keeping my name out there. Just like the whole community, my support system in West Virginia was really good, and I think that was a huge part of my success. So I would have talked a lot about just thanking them, because thanking you guys, because without you guys, I mean, I don't know if I could be the person I am today.
3: Mm-hmm. Hey, Deron, this is Jay Hewitt. I actually coached middle school basketball against you. You played for South Charleston for Dave Walker, and I was an assistant coach with Jeff Blades for Charleston Catholic. You probably don't remember, but you gave us fits on the block. The Catholic kids had a hard time matching up against your size and ability. But I wanted to talk to you a little bit about your journey and how you became the player that you have. I remember watching you as a basketball player, and you had such great feet and such great hands that I remember thinking that, man, this kid's going to be an unbelievable football defensive or offensive lineman with his size. And I mean, it was no secret. Obviously you were already a great football player, but I just remember watching how quick your feet were and how good your hands were and thinking this guy is going to be scary one of these days. And just wanted to know when you stopped playing basketball, or did you stop, and why you stopped, and how basketball, I totally understand if you did. Obviously I was a Division I basketball recruit, and I stopped playing football sort of to focus on basketball and make sure I didn't get injured and all these kind of things. But I just wanted to know if you would take a couple minutes to talk about how basketball helped your football game and why you stopped playing.
2: Sure. So I started playing basketball when I was young, and it's always just helped me with, at first I thought it was going to help me just like be in shape. You know, when I was younger, I was just like, yeah, I'm going to keep playing basketball.

0: in shape. I love basketball. I thought I was going to go. I wanted to go to the NBA.
1: Yeah,
0: when I was younger.
1: You looked like you were going to in sixth or seventh grade.
0: So like, I was really taking basketball serious. You know, like, good. So my bad for snapping at you guys. But I was taking basketball serious. And then as I just got older and I realized that, I mean, it was helping me with my footwork. Mm-hmm. It was helping me stay in shape. It was helping me, like, jump,
1: right,
0: getting grabbing rebounds consistently, just helping my feet work, man. Like, just staying low on guys on defense. Helps me out on the island. You know, things like that. And then I stopped playing basketball. I was still playing AAU and stuff,
1: mm-hmm,
0: up until my junior year. And I just stopped my junior year.
1: I got you. So,
0: and I was just honestly, I didn't want to get hurt. That's the reason I stopped playing.
1: Understood.
2: Yeah.
1: Understand.
2: You know, that is the scouting report on you is your feet. When I was looking up and reading a little bit about you through a lot of what the scouts had put out about you, you've got really good feet. You move your feet really well. You know, where, you know, talk about, you know, when you started to discover, like, this is going to be your thing. Like, when did football really click for you? Through your process, through your journey.
0: Yeah, I was playing travel football, and we went to the Hall of Fame game. I was playing for South Hills, and we went to the Hall of Fame game, like a summer travel tournament, and we got like a tour of the Hall of Fame and everything. Then we got to play in the stadium, man. And then something in that moment. I won like an MVP, got an invite to a tournament out, I think it was in Vegas. I got MVP and invited there. And then like all the Hall of Fame stuff, man, I was just like, this is where I want to be. Like, I want to be in the Hall of Fame. So ever since then, I kind of set that goal for myself.
2: So obviously Jay had made reference to your youth basketball, and obviously with your size, people were having fits with you. But what currently, what's your height, weight? Where are you at currently with your size?
0: Yeah, so right now I'm 6'5", and I'm sitting at 270 right now.
2: 270.
0: 277, 280.
2: How old were when you hit 6 foot?
0: Man, I was early middle school.
2: Yeah.
1: Yeah, he was a stud.
2: Yeah,
0: maybe like this, yeah, early middle school.
1: Hey, Daron, will you you know, I know you were at South Charleston and then you went to Hurricane, I think, with Coach Mays, is that correct?
0: Yes, sir.
1: And what made you decide to go to Florida? What made you decide to go to Hurricane first with Coach Mays? I know Coach Mays is a great guy. That's sort of self-explanatory. But what influenced your decision to decide to go to Florida? And talk a little bit about the difference in the high school football down there and up here, if you don't mind.
0: Sure. Well, with South Charleston, I mean, like you said, man, Mays is the best that was getting in West Virginia. He's up there with any coach, not
1: right,
0: just West Virginia. He's up there with any coach. So don't let me do that. So yeah, I mean, really, Coach Mays helped me get there. And then Florida, I was thinking about going to the IMG Academy,
1: mm-hmm,
0: in Florida at first. So that's like where my mind was really in Florida. I felt like I needed to get better.
1: Right.
0: Like, I wasn't reaching my full potential, and I'm not trying to say that I couldn't do that in West Virginia, but I thought it was going to be better for me to do it somewhere else against different guys I've never seen before.
1: Sure.
0: So that's kind of what went into that decision. And then IMG wasn't really a fit for me. Like, mm-hmm, I didn't really like not the school aspect, but like the structure of like how you did things there. So it wasn't really for me. And I had a great friend that I grew up playing with in West Virginia, Chris McCorkle. He lived in Sarasota.
1: Okay. Would you?
0: He also went to South Charleston.
1: Would you do that again, Daron? If you had to do that over, would you make that same move to Florida again? You think that's been successful for you?
0: 1,000,000%, because I met so many new people. I learned so many different new things.
1: Awesome.
0: The competition in Florida, man, it's the West Virginia competition is great. Don't get me wrong. Like, we are very slept on. I think a lot of our guys could play up there, but mm-hmm, as far as the consistency rate, like,
1: right, and just Florida, more, playing, there's just so many more,
0: yeah,
1: kids too, right?
0: There is more. And like a lot of, a lot of these kids, like, they want it like a little bit more than some of us do in West Virginia.
1: I got you.
0: That's how I felt about it. But like, yeah, I mean, it was just great competition week to week. I was playing Power Five guys on D-line every single week.
1: Right.
0: And in practice, we had the number one defensive lineman in the country, wow. Elijah Golden, and then like, the other three behind him were just as good. Like they were really good.
1: So you got to go against them every day.
0: Every single day.
1: Wow.
0: Without that, man, I wouldn't. That changed the game for me.
2: So when you're there, when does it click? Like, you know, obviously you know you've got the size, you've got the ability, but now you're competing day to day against guys that are going to be Division I talents. So when's it click for you when you're down in Florida? Like, all right, I got this. I'm going to be able to compete at this level, at the next level. When does it click for you there?
0: When does it click for me? Wait, say it again. I'm sorry.
2: Yeah, just really... when you get down to the that school in Florida, did it take you long to realize that you're able to compete on the Division I level because you were competing against other guys that are going to be playing at that level?
0: No, man, it didn't take me long because, like I said, practice was like, that was practice for me. Like, going against those guys in practice made me so much better. And then I got to the games. Like, after I got to the games, and I got, so I'll say, like, mid-season, because I had to get, I wasn't really Florida conditioned yet, because it's kind of different. So I'll say mid-season is when I was like, okay, I think I can play at the next level. Like, oh,
2: did we lose you there? We may have.
1: Yeah,
2: we lost you just for a second. No, but go ahead. You were saying it took you to about mid-season to get into Florida shape?
0: Yeah, man. That shape was just different. The humidity was just way different. So probably mid-season is where I could say that point was for me.
1: My sister lives in Naples, and when I go down to see her, I have to shower like 10 times a day. It's like, yeah, go outside, I need to shower. I walk out the garage, I need to shower again. So I'm sure that's tough with the football.
2: We got a couple minutes left, but you know, after that, you made your journey back to Nitro, and you were unfortunately had a slight injury there in the state championship game. But just kind of update everybody on your injury. I know you're down in Florida training and getting healthy, getting ready for to continue your journey. But just give everybody a little update on what you're currently doing in your recovery effort and your training efforts.
0: Yep. So first, I'm gonna start with Nitro, man. Love Nitro. Love that move for me. I would do that again too. Thankful for everybody at Nitro. And then my recovery right now is going well right now. I'm walking great. I'm working on strengthening right now, working on like strengthening my quad and just making my leg as strong as it can be. Within the next 2 months, I should be starting to run, or not run, jog. And then within the next four months, I should be really, really training again.
2: Well, we wish you nothing but the best. You know, I know coming back from injury is a tough road, but you've got your head screwed on straight just by talking to you. And I know your family, and I've met you before in person, so I know that the type of kid you are, and I think you're going to be just fine moving on here.
0: I appreciate that, man.
1: Thanks a lot for coming on, Deron. Lock in and dedicate yourself to football the next couple of years. You'll regret it.
0: Yes, sir, I will, man.
2: Absolutely.
0: Yes, sir, I will, man.
2: All right. When we come back, we'll be joined by the fine folks from the West Virginia Golf Association, and we appreciate Deron Parks, the top lineman in the great state of West Virginia, for joining us here on Game On, and we'll be back after this.
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2: Thanks for keeping it locked in to Game On. And don't forget, later in the show, we've got the Bogies trivia question. If you'd like to win a $15 gift card to Bogies at the Capital Market, you can get that if by winning the trivia question, the text to win trivia question. We'll have that in the next segment. But before we get to that, it's our weekly golf segment with the fine folks at the West Virginia Golf Association. This week, Alyssa Scragg is joining us, and she's the program director for the First Tee West Virginia program. And Alyssa, thanks for joining us this week to give us an update on what I think is a great program for the state of West Virginia, for the youth of West Virginia, and for the West Virginia Golf Association. Thanks for joining us this week.
10: Yeah, thanks for having me. So for our First Tee program, we are halfway through our first session right now, which has been going amazing. Right now, we've got 8 locations across the state for the first session, but session 2 registration has just opened, so that is something you definitely want to jump on. It will be 8 weeks long. It'll run June 8th through July 27th, and for session 2, we actually have a new location opening, so we'll have a 9th location, which is going to take place at the resort at Glade Springs, so that's going to be a really exciting update for us.
2: And if for the people that are just maybe getting in and hearing this, where can they go to check out the sessions and get registered for the kids?
10: Absolutely. They can go to our website at firsttwestvirginia.org. It'll have all of our locations, the class dates, more information on the coach and the program in general, too.
1: And Alyssa, that's more of like a group training session with all the kids in, versus individual, correct?
10: Yes, that's correct. So we have it broken up into 3 age groups. We have a 5 to 6-year-old class, a 7 to 9-year-old class, and then a 10 and up class.
1: Where do they do it at Glade? Where are they going to do it at Glade, Alyssa? Do you know yet?
10: I believe the plan is to kind of utilize as much of the golf course area as possible. It's mainly going to be over on the Cobb side. Mm-hmm. So probably meeting at the putting green, but they'll get to utilize the putting green, short game area, as well as the driving range, and then hopefully be able to go out on the course some as well.
2: What a great opportunity for those kids. You know, it's a beautiful course down there. But was the addition at Glade just from growth of the program or demand in that area? How'd that play out?
10: Yeah, a little bit of both. So we've kind of been talking with them for a while, and we've wanted to have a program there, and we are always open to expanding and having more locations across the state. I think with it being a resort area, they have a lot of junior golfers there. They have a good junior golf showing in general. And so joining or adding a First Tee program there, I think is going to be awesome for a lot of the kids, since they've got some other kid programs going on there. Adding the First Tee will be great for them.
1: Glade Springs is a beautiful place. To me, I think the Cobb course is my favorite course in West Virginia. I don't know how you feel about it, but that's a great, like Anthony said, that's a great opportunity for kids to get out. That's almost like being in a different state. I've always thought being out there at Glade, mm-hmm. it's almost like you're in
10: it. It really is. Yes, I love going out there. I've played there quite a bit. I played there in college a number of times, and so I always love going out there. We always have a first tee fundraiser out there every year. It's a really great place.
2: So coming up on May the 20th, the Women's Series at Stonehaven is scheduled. Give us an update on that, and also how can people get involved if they're interested?
10: Yeah, absolutely. So for our Women's Series, every single Women's Series event is going to be a team event. So I know for some women it's kind of scary to go and do a tournament on your own, but this is a great opportunity for women to team up with some other women golfers. So the one at Stonehaven, which is at Glade Springs Village, mm-hmm. it is going to be a two-person team, and it's going to be a best ball format. And more information and registration can be found at our website, wvga.org.
2: And, you know, continued growth on the women's side. You know, we were talking with Chris, you know, a few weeks ago, and he was saying how much over the last 10 years, how much the program has grown. And I mean, are you guys still continuing to see that throughout the course of even this year, just continued growth in the program?
10: Yeah, absolutely. And another thing that we do with our women's golf is we have some ladies clinics, and we just finished our first session of those ladies clinics, and we'll have another session coming up here in the summer. But between the ladies clinics and our women's series, we're definitely seeing a growth in women's golf play, which is fantastic. I mean, it's something we love to see.
2: Fantastic stuff. And of course, I had someone on my porch the other day, and we were talking about golf, and he starts telling me about the VIP card and how, and I was like, you know, I'm pretty aware of that. I generally get to talk about that every week, but can you just give us an update on, or just tell us a little bit more about the VIP card and why it's important for golfers and our listeners, if they're interested, what they get with that?
10: Absolutely. The VIP card is an awesome deal. So the VIP card, it's $55. It gives you access for the whole calendar year, January through December. It gives you access to 65 public and private golf courses across the state. 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It's a really great deal for the price. You get to play some awesome golf courses, and that WVGA membership and VIP card also gets you access to play in all of our events. So if you are wanting to play, then you'll have to have that VIP card. 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
2: Perfect. We've been joined by Alyssa Scragg from the West Virginia Golf Association, the program director for First Tee. Is there anything you'd like to add before we cut you loose?
10: I think we covered most everything. Thank you guys so much for having me on the show. I was really excited for it.
2: Absolutely. Well, Alyssa, we appreciate you joining us. And coming up, when we come back from the break, we'll have the Bogeys Trivia Question of the Week. Also, we have some Reds information and some updates. Jay's got some in-depth WVU basketball recruiting. It's been a big weekend in Morgantown, and we'll do that after this, right here on Game On. 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
2: 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It is that time of the week. It's barbecue time. Our friends at Bogey's Barbecue at Capital Market. The trivia question of the week, if you know the answer, 304-729-4465. Again, 304-729-4465. And the question this week, this is a pretty easy one. Well, I don't know. Maybe not for the younger listeners. Yeah. But it includes local legend Carl Lee, who spent most of his career with the Minnesota Vikings. How many times was he named to the Pro Bowl? If you know it, 304-729-4465 for a $15 gift card to Bogey's Barbecue at Capital Market. How many times did Carl Lee play in the Pro Bowl? All right, so lots of moving and shaking in Morgantown.
1: Definitely.
2: I mean, it went from us questioning in our group text, like, what's going on? We don't know the future of this program, to where are they getting the money?
1: Not us being impatient.
2: Yeah, like, you know, hey, you should already have the 97 Bulls signed up to play. But with that being said, Coach Hodge is lining up a very nice class with West Virginia basketball, currently number one in the Big 12. They've got the number one Big 12 portal class.
1: Right. Done a nice job.
2: And then including with their high school class, which I believe was like top 20, they're lining them up. So with these guys, once you go down the list here, what do you know about, you know, we've got Biz Jack.
1: Yeah, they signed Biz Jack from Butler. They got over the weekend, they signed the Traore from Utah, correct?
2: Seems like, where did he play before?
1: He was at Manhattan as a freshman and then Iowa and then Utah. This will be his fourth year in fourth school in 4 years, excuse me.
2: Which is something I hate. But, hey, it worked out for us.
1: Yeah, I'm not a fan of that either. But, it, you know, it seems to be the way of the
2: – sign of the times.
1: It does. And then they got the Sanon kid from St. John's, who was a five-star recruit out of high school. And it seemed to be like one of the top wings coming out of high school. Arizona State signed him, like I said. And he had a good – he had a better freshman year at Arizona State than he had at St. John's last year, which I think can be – explained a little bit with how loaded St. John's was last year. I mean, nobody really does more spending-wise and stuff in the portal than Patino and St. John's. So I think he was just a little bit lost in the shuffle last year. I mean, he had a fine year, but, you know, not a year that you would have expected from, like, a second-year five-star recruit.
2: And a lot of times those guys, you know, they show up and there's two or three of you
1: exactly
2: already there.
1: Right.
2: And it's not a talent thing. It's yeah, the depth chart and opportunity,
1: and there's no way to, you know, there's no way to, I guess, like, duplicate that. I remember I played in like the top, I played in the top level of AAU that there was. I played with Jim Justice, our senator, out of Beckley. We had like a Woodrow Wilson team and me pretty much, and we went all over the place and played against high level, as high level AAU as there is. We went to Vegas and DC and Orlando. And I do remember getting to Morgantown and thinking, I've already competed against the top. And getting to West Virginia and the guys that had been in the weight program and the conditioning program and stuff for 3 or 4 years, it was kind of like, holy cow.
2: Right.
1: You know, these guys are just as athletic as me, or more, or just as fast or quicker. And so there's definitely a little bit of an adjustment. But, you know, you go down the list, they got Mohamed Silla that played at Georgia Tech last year. Now, he only played – I think he played in less than 10 games last year because of an injury, but he was also like a top 20 recruit or something coming out of high school the previous year. I think he was the number one center in America.
2: Yes.
1: Coming out of high school. And the number 18 overall recruit – coming out of high school 2 years ago. So that's another one that's very exciting. You know, he should be able to protect the rim. And you mix him with the high school kid, Miles Sadler, who seems to be like one of the top point guards in the country coming. He seems to be, just from watching a lot of his clips, a fantastic – he almost reminds me of a little bit of John Elmore with his lob throwing. I mean, you say what you want to about John, but I thought John was about as good as it gets. He was an elite lob thrower and alley-oop tosser. So with Sadler being able to do that, you know, with Silla and the athleticism that they've signed, they got the Somerville recruit also from Florida State. So they've really just kind of loaded up here with some athleticism to put around Sadler that I hope, you know, it's pretty exciting. And not to go on here, because I could sort of talk about this all day, but the portal, you know, I think the portal's a tad overrated too. You know, like, you West Virginia fans, obviously, and, you know, they should be excited about having the number one portal class. But if you look, you know, who's not in those rankings when it comes to the top four? You don't see UConn in there. You don't see Arizona in there. You don't see Duke in there. So, you know, it's exciting and it's great to put on paper, but I also think it's a tad overrated. Like, I'm not trying to win the portal every offseason.
2: Right. The class of the league is obviously Houston, you know, and they're not – they're probably ninth.
1: Right.
2: Because retention,
1: right.
2: You're getting guys out of high school, you're able to keep them.
1: Right.
2: And then, you know, it's not an issue of having to go. But I get it when you're trying to build a program from scratch.
1: Of course.
2: Like West Virginia has. Like, this will be the first time – since Huggins that there's been the same coach 2 years in a row.
1: Right.
2: So
1: that's obviously thrown a wrench into it and made it harder to retain the players, like you have said. And West Virginia's got to do a better job of trying to retain their roster, because starting over from scratch with zero players every year is just going to be a tough challenge.
2: And I've had a lot of conversations with friends, and the frustration level, we just had it over the weekend at the golf tournament I referred to earlier. Just guys that are, my age, that are just burnt out on having to learn names every year.
1: Right.
2: And their way of absorbing sports, college sports, NFL sports, but mostly college, is a way of the past. And we've all turned into the angry old man yelling at the cloud when it comes to college sports. And
1: right.
2: Even to the point where some of them are like pulling back their money and just reinvesting and like, I'll just go do stuff with my kids, or I'll go do this instead,
1: For sure, because there's not any, it's hard to get any, ownership, You used to, the kid would come in as a freshman, and you'd almost create a little bond with him and your family, and by the time he's a senior, you almost know him, and, that's all gone.
2: Yeah, so absolutely.
1: That's tough, for sure.
2: In other news around the sports world, baseball, Reds baseball, I don't know if you saw this or not.
1: The walks? I did see it.
2: The Cincinnati Reds, their pitchers tied a Major League Baseball record by issuing 7 consecutive walks in the second inning against the Pittsburgh Pirates. I remember checking the score, and I was like, what's happened here? And come to find out, they had walked 7 in a row. Louder and Phillips combined for 7 straight walks in the 17-7 loss as the Reds were swept by the Pirates, which does not break my heart. I'm a, my family's, they're all north side of Pittsburgh folks.
1: Yeah, I'm Pirates fan too.
2: So, walks will kill you. I watch a lot of college baseball now, obviously with my nephew pitching, mm-hmm. and then watch West Virginia and even keeping an eye on some of the Marshall stuff. Walks are now like the number one killer
1: for
2: pitchers.
1: They're deadly.
2: And you can almost count on them. I'd love to see this. I'm going to try to maybe look this up next week and bring this back. But if you walk a guy, what's the percentage that he actually makes it to home plate?
1: Yeah, that would be an interesting stat.
2: I mean, these guys are, if you put them on, usually it killed Miles the other day. He walked a guy, the next guy hit a home run off of him.
1: It just goes to show you how hard it is. I kind of love when stuff like this happens, because I have a young son, a young aspiring athlete and pitcher, and I love to be able to go show him.
2: Mm-hmm.
1: Look, it's Cincinnati Red, one of the best pitchers in the world, two of the best pitchers in the world, walked 7 batters in a row, you know? And I remember when Scotty Scheffler shanked one out of a bunker last year.
2: Yeah.
1: And
2: it happens.
1: The reporter said, "What happened there?" He said, "I shanked it."
2: Yeah.
1: And I hit it on the little hosel part.
2: Yeah, absolutely. Sticking with the Cincinnati Reds, Sal Stewart, Rookie of the Month. He's batting .252 right now, 9 home runs, 29 ribbies going into May, and then an on-base percentage of about 85%. So Sal Stewart coming out of nowhere, really. I mean, I don't know if he may have him on the radar. Of course, when you think of the Reds, you think of Ellie De La Cruz, and the Reds are putting together a nice little April, but it's only April.
1: Exactly.
2: It's a long season. My buddy Derek Bailey, who's been a friend of the show, obviously his dad is a Reds fan, and he's 83 years old. So he's like, they don't like, they don't want to spend the money to win and that kind of stuff. But good.
1: Same with the Pirates,
2: Yeah. Yeah. But good start for the Reds. The Central has had an interesting is an interesting division. I watched a little bit of the Cardinals on Saturday. Yeah, Saturday. Weatherholt having a great start to his career. You a uniform person?
1: Yeah.
2: I don't see a lot of the Cardinals, but I feel like they usually wear a white with the red trim.
1: Mm-hmm.
2: And the other night they had on a cream. And it was real
1: sharp.
2: Yeah, it stood out. I instantly was like, I like this. I like this.
1: I like a lot of the old school uniforms, I don't understand why the Philadelphia Eagles don't wear the Randall Cunningham uniforms, and I don't understand why the Patriots don't, when they wear like their throwbacks. It's like, why don't you wear that all the time? It looks so much better.
2: I know the Broncos.
1: Maybe I'm just old, but gosh, some of those throwback uniforms are beautiful compared to that trash they wear today.
2: Sticking with baseball, and we were talking about how people tend to become attached to your team, and I have become attached to my teams through the voices. And unfortunately, the New York Yankees lost John Sterling over the weekend, the legendary voice of the New York Yankees. And I thought we'd play a little clip from the ending of,
18: unknown caller,
2: from the ending of the 1996 World Series. Here's a call from John Sterling.
19: The stretch, and
18: pitch. Swung on and popped up again. Off third. Hayes has room. Hayes makes the catch. Yankees win. The Yankees win. The New York Yankees have won the 1996 World Series. They have surmounted every challenge. They have climbed every mountain. And the New York Yankees are world champions.
2: So rest in peace, John Sterling. I think the voices of our favorite sports teams, you know, obviously we grew up listening to Jack Fleming. Now the young people get to listen to Tony Caridi.
1: Right.
2: You know, there's a lot of great voices all through the sports world. But, you know, John was...
1: they make such a huge impact. I will play that that Jack scene setter from the Penn State game all the time. You know, I play it like every Halloween. It just is unbelievable.
2: Get you fired up. And, of course, earlier... We were talking about the Boston Celtics. I definitely wanted to play this for you. Joe Mazzulla was obviously not exactly thrilled about the loss, but I want to play this before we get out of here. Here's Joe Mazzulla on their loss to the Philadelphia 76ers.
19: And again, listen, like, this isn't, you know, when you don't win a championship for the Celtics, there's always going to be, you know, a level of we have to do better. But at the same time, we, regardless of what was going on, we came in with that type of mentality. I thought we came in with the championship mentality from the beginning of the year. And I thought the guys just put their head down and went to work. And, you know, I'm grateful that I got to coach them.
2: We talked about it earlier. The Sixers take the Celtics 4-3 and we'll move on. But Jason Tatum set out with a left knee soreness or stiffness is what they said.
1: Yeah, I wonder what caused that, if that had anything to do with the Achilles, if he was favoring that knee too much or what. I never really heard, but that definitely you know, hurt them.
2: All right, well, that wraps up the show this week. A quick reminder, coming up on the 15th of May, the Mountain State Collectors Convention will be at the Charleston Convention Center, so make sure you check that out at greeniesports.com. And for Jay Hewitt, I'm Anthony Lewis. Thanks for checking us out this week. And don't forget, head over to GameOnWV.com if you miss any parts of the show. 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